0: The war is back on. Interest rates are back up. Oil is up. Gold is up. And stocks are down. You know the drill. I've got a lot to talk about, so let's get started. This is the Greg O'Donnell Financial Hour. 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But the 866-496-2300 works 24 hours a day, 7 days a week, just for you. So you have a question, concern about money, all you have to do is pick up that phone and give me a call. Now, if you're on the website, a couple different ways of getting a hold of us. If you like what I have to say and you want to set up the opportunity for us to do a review of your financial situation, just click on the Let's Talk link. That's Let's Talk. And we'll send you some information on how you can get started in taking advantage of our complimentary, our free financial review. Or if you just have some concerns, you want to kick the tires a little blue box to the bottom of the right-hand side of the webpage, have a question, talk to Greg, just click on that and you'll be able to ask away. So we'll schedule 20 minutes to have a conversation about what may be concerning you. So again, all that good stuff is on the website, O'DonnellFinancialGroup.com. So this is the hour, similar to the next hour. We're going to talk about everything and anything in the world of personal finances, investment strategies, tax planning, estate planning, stock market, Social Security, real estate financing, long-term care insurance. What about life insurance? Asset or investment? You know the difference? If you don't, we need to talk about that. But basically, there's a dollar sign in front of a number. I want to talk about it. I'll let you in on a little secret. I'm licensed to have a conversation with you. So have a question, comment, let's hear it. Live and local. That's right, live and local. Just call me right here, right now at 866-496-2300. Now the firm, the O'Donnell Financial Group, is a registered investment advisor, which is also known as an RIA. We'll be talking about what an RIA is and does over the next few hours. We're also going to talk about why you want to have a fiduciary in your corner. I don't know, you can call me crazy, but I tend to believe that it's important to have someone, whether it's me or somebody else, have somebody who has a standard, a legal obligation to do what's in your best interest. And I can talk, I think I've shared, we've been working on a money pit, and, Some of the subs I've hired is like, don't you think you should have said something? Again, I try to have encompassing conversations. If you do take advantage of the complimentary financial review, I ask a lot of questions. I ask you to provide a lot of information. I'm never going to be accused of not bringing something up. Okay. So again, You're a smart person. I know that. But you want to understand how things are going to be, can apply to your particular situation. And unless you're talking to someone with a little bit of experience, you may not hear about that particular option. So again, another great show lined up. All starts and ends with you. So if you want to get in the queue and start a conversation, 866-496-2300. That's 866-496-2300 is the number, or online at O'Donnellfinancialgroup.com. Hover over the media tab in the navigation bar. When the pop-up appears, click on the radio link. You'll be able to ask a question intra the show. So war's back on, right? Interest rates are up, oil's up, gold's up, stocks are down. NASDAQ fell 208% this past week. Dow was down 0.375%. And the S&P 500 was down about 0.625%. Now remember, I always round up, round down. That makes for better radio that way. Gold was up about 1% for the week. Oil was up 10.25% for the week. The 10-year touched 4.7% midweek. Closed Friday up 13 basis points at 4.67%. The 30-year bond was up 10 basis points, closing at 5.125%. 30-year fixed rate mortgage up 3 basis points at 6.58%, up 15 basis points in July. The bond market is clearly pricing in sticky inflation and the anticipated Federal Reserve rate hikes. The Federal Rate Watch tool is now predicting an 85% chance of a hike in September. Let me repeat that. The Fed Watch tool is now predicting an 85% chance of a rate hike in September. Boy, things have flipped on their head, huh? Margin debt has hit 1.53 $1.53 trillion. That's a 53.7% increase year over year. It's only the 10th time in history margin debt has climbed more than 50% year over year. 8 of the last 9 times the S&P 500 was lower 1 year later, with the VID being the only outlined time frame. You know, the VID, COVID, the VID. That's what the youngins are calling it now, the VID. President, he issued more tariffs. SpaceX is down another 7.25%, closing at 115. Remember, the IPO was 135. The first trade was at 150, and it peaked at what, 235? Still thinking about SpaceX? You see the volatility of an IPO? It's not identical, but it reminds me of Facebook. Now, Facebook's done swimmingly well, but it kind of reminds me of Facebook. You know, something that was kind of hyped. Everyone was using it back in the day, and then they had more structural issues going on. But, yeah, I probably should have done. Well, there's always plenty of time to do a little research. Similar fiascos, if you will. My only thought with SpaceX right now is next month, in August, more shares are going to be released, if you will, opened up that there's going to be some selling. So there's potential pressure that it could go down further. Really, the entire fall, more and more shares of SpaceX by the employees or early investors are going to be able to liquidate. Now, depending on what they paid to get in, or what they were given to get in, there's going to be some math going on. So there's definitely the potential of pressure for more selling to go down. So if you're interested in it, again, if you're doing it for yourself, and it's in the NASDAQ right now, right? Indices are opening it up. you're going to have exposure to it. So do you need to start speculating? And that's really a lot of what this comes down to. It's the speculation conversation. Fear and greed. Had a couple of those conversations this past week. It's like, okay, again, this is your money, your choice. Just prepare to lose it. That's the definition of speculation. Long-term investing is all about that diversified, unemotional, disciplined, mathematical approach of how you build a
1: Well, I had my make-ahead grilled chicken thigh barbecue chicken salad again for lunch yesterday, and it is so great. There's just, you know, if you're really being lazy, yeah, you could just throw them in the oven. They're going to get tossed in barbecue sauce anyway, but you get such a nice char, especially on my Solair Infrared Grill. They are tasting fantastic. The Solair Infrared Grill does such a good job whenever I'm doing chicken, steaks, sausages, veggies. It does a great job, and it does everything hot and fast. The grill heats up to 1,000 degrees in just 3 minutes, which makes it a lot more realistic to be cooking even when you're busy. It's great. I'm

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3: So again, you know, it's going to be come down to that balancing act in there. So take notice. Take inventory, and we'll spend a little time talking about that a little bit later. Where do you stand? When's the last time you looked at your portfolio? How have things moved? We're not that far off, but I do get the sense from people calling in, that there is some worry. The wall of worry is starting to get heightened. So if that's you and you want to have a conversation, 866-496-2300, 866-496-2300 is the number. We are going to have some, and I guess the other comment I would say is be prepared for more volatility next week. We have a lot going on next week. The hyperscalers, their earnings are coming out the 29th and 30th. The Fed's meeting on the 28th and 29th. I think the market's expecting a Fed to do nothing if not raise. And obviously the Iran conflict has re-escalated. What happens next? I don't know. I do not know. But I would just say, buckle up. All right, I'll keep talking money because that's what I do, talking about things that will affect your personal financial life. Stick around and learn more. You can visit me online at O'DonnellFinancialGroup.com. This is the Greg O'Donnell Financial Hour. I am Greg O'Donnell, and you're listening to me on the ODFI Radio Network.

You may have heard the term fiduciary in the news recently. It's a term that has gained popularity as the regulatory environment continues to shift and evolve. But what exactly is a fiduciary? And why might someone choose to work with an advisor who holds themselves to a fiduciary standard? A fiduciary refers to a person or organization that is held to a higher standard of conduct and trust. It means that as financial advisors, we are ethically bound to act in your best interests, essentially putting your interests above our own. While the term has become more widespread lately, the concept is nothing new. Regardless of any regulatory body, we always work to represent you, to ensure that the financial advice we provide is objective and unbiased, and that your unique needs are always our primary focus. It starts at the very beginning when we work together to complete your financial profile. We work with you to understand your personal and financial goals, explore what-if scenarios, and plan for the future. By working together in this way, we can give you a more thorough and informed financial strategy. And as life changes, we will be there to ensure your plans are still on track. Being a fiduciary is about loyalty, honesty, trust. These are the standards we hold ourselves to, and we always will.

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That's 866-496-2300. Because I'm live, local, and very much unrehearsed. But because I can give you real practical advice when it comes to home ownership, rental properties, developing properties, building properties, life insurance products, the stock market, your workplace retirement plan, AMT or estate tax concerns, college funding, or addressing the reality of just getting older. Again, if you have questions of any of these, give me a call right here, right now at 866-496-2300. Is that number to get in the queue and have a conversation about what may or may not be ailing you and or what you should be doing with as you prepare for the next wave that may be crashing onto the beach. So, 866-496-2300. Don't forget the website, O'Donnellfinancialgroup.com. If you're curious about the impacts of a Roth IRA conversion. Remember, you can convert as much as you want. You just have limitations to funding a Roth IRA based on your income level. So keep that in mind. A lot of news about unemployment. Unemployment's in the news right now. The Journal's reporting that more Amazon and gig workers are turning to SNAP and Medicaid to make ends meet, the study's finding. The job market's solid, but some are left out. And is your job, is your position exposed to AI? Experts can't agree on what shoe's gonna drop next. But the thing that you've gotta keep in mind, again, this is depending on your age, and actually I had a conversation, on Thursday in Walnut Creek. The daughter-in-law got laid off, was expecting to get a job. She's in the tech industry, expecting to get a job. No big deal. It happens in that game. You get laid off, you pick up another gig somewhere else. Well, all of a sudden we're now going on a year and a half and still can't find work. 42, can't find work. You know, there's obviously that the word of discrimination comes to the mind, you know, age discrimination. You know, ideally that I would assume, again, I don't know what else could potentially be happening. Maybe companies are looking for younger workers because younger workers are willing to put in more work or more familiar with the latest round of technology. Who knows? Who knows? The one thing that I do know, based on what happened back in the day, if you were, you know, when we look at the Great Recession, if you were over the age of 50, according to the Urban Institute, when that crisis happened, right, when the credit crisis happened, after 1 year, a third of individuals over the age of 50, had found a job, but after a year and a half, 41% of people were still unemployed. So after a year, 60% over the age of 50 were looking for a job, they didn't have one yet, and 41% were still unemployed after a year and a half. So, and we've discussed the preparation when it comes to what you should be doing, and things are changing. How much does AI change the game? Don't know. But we've talked about how, or you've heard the term cash is king. Cash is king when you're thinking about a market's going down and you're going to be able to buy in on the bottom. Timing, right? Never, the opportunity never presents itself. But if you're concerned about your position, if you're concerned about, a layoff, if you're concerned about wage pressure, if people are taking your job for less money, then the question that I would have for you is how much do you have in reserves? Right? And if we're looking at what, according to the Urban Institute, a year and a half, well, what if your monthly expenses? You know, one of the things that we do in the complimentary review is we like to look at all your expenses. And I know you're fine. You don't need to worry about that. But what if something were to happen? Do you have, the ability to access cash,
if you were to lose your job. Now, if you're sitting on lots of appreciation in the stock market, let's say you have money in a brokerage account. You have lots of gains in it. Remember, you're going to have to be paying, you may be paying taxes. Now, there are some strategies that you could employ, right? Maybe you borrow to bridge the gap, and then you sell the following of the next year so that you can minimize taxation. Again, if you're going to be living on capital gains, it's always going to be a function of income. What level does it kick in? It could be anywhere from 0 to 20%, right? So then you need to start thinking more globally, more holistically about what your options are and what's the best way of going about selling to pay your bills. Now, ideally, you have up to a couple years of cash reserves. More than a couple years, it feels a little redundant. Again, it's okay. I would just implore you to have strategies like a laddered approach. I like double tax free munis. I like treasuries. I would consider creating a ladder effect so you always have money coming due. Why a treasury? Well, very similar to a CD, so you're really not getting that great of a yield. But you can eliminate some of the California tax by owning a treasury. So that appeals to me. Double tax freeze, well, if you're really looking for yield, trying to make the most you possibly can, you're looking at a quote-unquote closed-end fund, right? So you're going to have some limitations on liquidity, so they're going to be a little bit illiquid, no different than an interval fund, right? No different than a note. That generally will have its callable features to it, which, you know, is it fully liquid? So there are some challenges in there, but again, if we build out the proper strategy, ladder your investments in such a way that you know you always have money coming due. Life has a funny way of throwing, you know, curveballs at all of us. Need a new roof, need a new furnace. You know, here in California, a lot of things are going to get outlawed at the end of the year. Right, going into 2027, what is it? The water heater, the furnace. You know, if you have to replace it, and the old models are no longer available, that might be a pricey situation. I wanted to do solar in my house, but I had to upgrade my entire electrical system. You know, things that you don't know what you don't know until you know. So just something to keep in mind. So if you want to take advantage of the complimentary review, great. If you just want to make sure you're okay and you want me to send you over the budget worksheet, great. You can certainly find those on the website. Hopefully you're using a program like Quicken where you can pull down all your costs, how much you're spending, so that you could do a quick level viewing of what you're spending on a monthly basis. And then just multiply that out by 12, 24, whatever the number is, and you'll get a feel. You'll get a number, and then you can look at what you have in terms of cash. Cash on hand in the bank or savings, cash on hand in brokerage accounts. Obviously, you're over 59 and a half. You don't have to worry about any penalties if you were to withdraw from those funds. But again, what's the challenge with that? That's going to be ordinary income tax. So then I would naturally go to the brokerage accounts where capital gains are based on appreciation, right? But the challenge with that is, your IRAs and instruments like that aren't the best vehicles to pass on legacy assets. And maybe you're not even thinking about that. Maybe that's a conversation that shouldn't come up. Whereas a brokerage account is going to get stepped up. Maybe it's a little of this. Maybe it's a little of that. You're just going to have to stop and evaluate what your options are. If you're getting laid off and you're getting a severance package, great. Take advantage of the time to evaluate what your options are. Evaluate where you're at and where your options are and where you want to be in the future. That's the key to me. That's the key to it for me. So we come back. I'll keep talking money. We'll spend some time talking about what's going on with Netflix, Oracle, IBM. 866-496-2300. That's 866-496-2300.

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0: a question, intro the show. 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Ask Greg now. 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So Netflix is off 47% off its high. Microsoft is off 29.57%. Oracle's off almost, 65%. Tesla's off 36%. SpaceX off 43%. I think in the beginning of the show I talked about it being off, 35%? I guess girl math, right? IBM's off 35% as well. So is it time to buy any of these? If I'm looking at the charts right now and I'm looking at Tesla, Tesla tested this level back at 24. It was lower. Tesla was pushing down 50. It's off 36 now, call it 45. It broke 50 back in 2025 a couple different times. Your perfect example of retesting the lows, not once, not twice, not three times, but four times before it went on its current run, and now it's down 35%, so it has some room to fall if we assumed it's going to retest its lows. And oftentimes I'll talk about retesting or levels of support in the marketplace. What you do when you're looking at a chart, you're looking to see when was the last time it was at a particular level. Again, we're back to January. We're starting to approach March, April levels for Tesla. Obviously, SpaceX is something totally new for so many of you, and we've heard the saga of IBM. Sometimes people just kind of scratch their heads and say what, but Oracle's an example of off 65%. Obviously, Larry Ellison has a lot to do with the Paramount takeover of. And are they too diversified? Is he too spread out? Is that what's driving the downward pressure in Oracle? But when you're looking at, if you're that person who's trying to time the market, historically speaking, when you start getting this low, the question is, what are the fundamentals? And do you have the time, temperament, and basic understanding of the markets? Follow me? So something to keep in mind from that position. One of the things that I like about our direct indexing approach, if we own these positions, once it was down more than 5% on our monthly observation date, or viewing, we would have been out of these positions at 5%. That's in theory why we like the direct indexing approach. Again, it's going to be a concentrated position. And again, you can set it up many different ways. You could have excluded some of these positions if you weren't a fan of Elon. So you wouldn't even have access to SpaceX or Tesla. But it's a way of managing the volatility. When it comes to diversification, it doesn't eliminate downward pressure. But in theory, if we own those where we're at, then you would have been out potentially and been somewhat protected from some of these large drawdowns. Netflix off 47%, Microsoft off almost 30%, Oracle off 65%, Tesla off 37%, SpaceX off 43%, IBM off 35% at the current time. So something to keep in mind, something to look at. But but why don't we go to the phone lines? Glenn, how can I help you?
1: Hey, Greg, always enjoy your show. Last week I was listening and somebody had like a $1.5 million portfolio. You mentioned a 4% withdrawal rate, but then you mentioned 3% inflation. And somehow I got confused between you mentioning $60,000 a year, $30,000. I guess my simple question is, the 4% rule, does that include the, you know, that you adjust it for inflation, or do you have to adjust that down? Help me understand that if you can.
0: Well, I think in that example last week, 4% of $1.5 million is $60,000 a year, right? So again, if you make some assumptions, the 4% rule is more of a guideline when it comes to making assumptions. If you were to run projections, 4% is generally how we view it, is generally a riskless return in the marketplace. But the classic rule of the 4% rule, you would, the 4% with 3% inflation, you would then adjust the calculation up, every year. So it would be, 3% of 4%. So you'd be looking at 4.125% for the following year if you were trying to quote unquote, pay it, you know, adhere to the quote unquote rule that's been around forever. The rules of thumb are just that. They're potential guidelines. Everybody's situation is a little bit different. There are folks who want to always maintain their principal, so they live within their means. If they have a good year like last year, they made, call it 20%. They take their profit off the table, and then they'd live on that. If they didn't make any money, then they wouldn't take any money out of the marketplace. Again, it doesn't really work for IRAs, but there's many different ways of applying the math to meet your lifestyle. Still there?
1: And what do you think of of the new research that says it's, I can't remember the number, but 4 points, if they've raised it now for a diversified portfolio, that it's higher than 4%.
0: They're raising it because inflation's up. Again, it's another rule of thumb. In my example last week, it was just quick, easy math. again, you could have said 5% with inflation. We should be really looking at 5%. But the other flip side is, at a certain point, you potentially could be running out of money if you don't have any growth whatsoever in the portfolio.
1: Very good. Thank you.
0: All right, buddy. Thanks for listening. 866-496-2300. That's 866-496-2300. Living Trust, do you have one? Maybe you should. Maybe you could have it all. Stick around and learn more. 866-496-2300. 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

0: Well, thanks for sticking around. If you just happen to be tuning in, I am Greg O'Donnell. 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Is there a dollar sign in front of a number? 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So if you have a question, want to give me a call right here, right now at 866-496-2300. Or you can do what some of these folks have done, is go to the website, hover your mouse or your cursor over the media tab, and then as you see the radio link appear, if you click on the radio link, you'll be able to, you'll be greeted with a pop-up that will allow you to ask a question intra the show. Dan writes, how often do you see people with $5 million plus, or 5M plus, invest solely in things like VTI, SPY, or the usual low-cost index funds through retirement? Isn't this how people like Warren Buffett take disciplined approach to market psychology? If one lives with reasonable expenses in retirement, so what if the market destroys 30%? Is that a potential upside of growth worth it? So qualified purchasers, that's someone with more than $4 million of qualified assets, they're diversified. And yes, there's diversification in the low-cost funds that you've talked about. But generally speaking, my experience with qualified purchasers, they use active management. They use active strategies to continue to grow their wealth. I believe the stat is there are four times as many privately held companies earning more than $100 million a year than there are public companies earning. So let me say that again. There are roughly, I think the number is 3,000, but don't hold me to this. I'll go back and research this for you. We'll talk about it next week. I think the number is, if there's 3,000 public companies earning north of $100 million per year, there is something like 15 to 18,000 privately held companies earning that type of money. Warren Buffett, when that famous line or comment that he made, I believe it had more to do with the question being asked of him, what guidance would you give somebody who's just starting out? And he would say, just invest in index funds, get broad-based diversification until you get to a certain level. Berkshire Hathaway has always been, they were the forerunner of private equity investing. They routinely bought privately held companies that were well run. I know this because I know someone who bought one of their companies, well run manufacturer in that instance. And Warren didn't necessarily believe in retirement, because he wanted them to continue running the company, but he would buy companies that had great cash flows to generate income so that he could continue to buy other companies. Yes, Buffett bought public companies, when it comes to the qualified purchasers, people with real money, right, real discretionary money, they generally take advantage of active participation, active funds. There's always going to be a smattering. You know, we do that in our asset allocation models. If we're looking at at large cap growth, we're going to have an active and a passive sleeve inside that asset class. The growth, value, we want to take advantage. There's many different ways of investing. And you're going to have a discipline and you're going to put it to work. But great question. I mean, again, it's always going to be the need, the ability, the willingness to be an investor. the challenge with private firms investing in the private space is you're going to have illiquidity. But you could be doing that with some public companies as well, depending on how the vehicle, the wrapper that they're used in. So, but great question. Great question. But yeah, I would say it's virtually zero. Your question, I think, is virtually zero if I'm really stopping and thinking that one through. Richard writes, I'm still working full time and I turn 73 in August. Should I start investing? Should I start getting my RMDs while I'm still actively working? Should I start getting my RMDs while I'm actively working? Well, you're not required. If you're still working, you don't have to take your RMDs at the current time. So why would you, unless you need the money, why would you take the money out and potentially be putting yourself into a higher tax bracket? That would be my thought process. But there are exceptions to continuing to work while you're 73. We can talk about that later in the show today. But can you? Yes. Should you? I think it's going to be a function of how large is that IRA that you have. That's generally the test for me. Because at some point, your IRAs, your 401ks, they're designed for income. And in this situation, your money's in a 401k, I'm assuming. If it's in an IRA, well, you're going to have to take money out. So a couple different things that are going on there. If your money's inside your employer's plan, then you're not required to take the money out if you're still working at 73. If you're still working and you have money in the plan and you have IRAs, traditional IRAs, then you're going to be forced to take money out of those. Okay. 866-496-2300. We'll take a quick break. We come back. What's going on with the bond market? Stick around to find out more. 866-496-2300. 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

0: I am Greg O'Donnell. If you tried calling in and we couldn't get your call, please feel welcome to call back at top of the hour. We'll take a quick national break, and then we'll be back. Continue to answer your conversations. If you're not listening to me on 8:10 a.m., I'm going to need you to switch to that station or stream me, continue to stream me on 8:10 a.m. KSFO, because the show does not end at the top of the hour. Always amazed at how quickly the show does go by. And in the couple minutes that I wanted to talk about taxes, but I'm probably going to need to push that over to the other side of the hour. One of the things that's come up of late is the question of life insurance. Lots of questions on it. Been helping lots of people. Lots of different forms of life insurance, whether you're looking for growth, whether you're looking for income, if you're looking for estate planning, or if you're just simply trying to find a policy to protect your loved ones. Life insurance is one of those hidden time clock. Look, we're never as healthy as we were yesterday. And when you apply for life insurance, carriers review your age, your health history, any pre-existing conditions. The younger you are, the shorter the medical history, the fewer factors that can affect your rating. And generally speaking, there are some 40-year terms out there. The most common is 30. You can buy life insurance when you're older in life. Generally, you're going to maybe forced into having to buy a permanent policy, a policy that will allow for cash infusions, cash deposits. Term insurance is quite popular with the younger generations. Years ago when the kids were little, I had purchased a 20-year term policy and a 30-year term policy, knowing that 20-year was going to be there if, God forbid, something happened to me, so that my wife would have money for the kids to get them through college. And there was an additional $1 million policy for her after the kids were out of college. So again, you could create ladders of life insurance as well. But again, it's always come down to that timing when you're going to apply for it. Term insurance is a quicker process, and it's a very reasonable way to buy cheap insurance to protect you. You're only locked in for a year at a time. But in my example, look, I bought a 20-year policy and a 30-year policy. At any point in time over those time periods, I could stop purchasing, buying on the renewal if I chose that I didn't need it, because I may have bought a permanent policy. Excuse me, a little tongue twisted after an hour of rambling. But if that's something that you want to have a conversation about, more than happy to have that conversation with you. Coming up on the other side of the hour, what to do with your money, inflation, taxation without representation, the job market. What's the Fed going to do next? Stick around and learn more. The number, 866-496-2300. The website's O'DonnellFinancialGroup.com. Have all kinds of great tools to help you in your journey. And it all starts with a little blue button at the bottom. Have a question? Talk to me. Schedule a 20-minute conversation with me. All right, we'll be back in a couple minutes. You're listening to me on the ODFI Radio Network.
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4: A nearly 24-hour manhunt is over in Germany. I'm Carmen Roberts, Fox News. A deadly attack targeting Berlin's Pride celebrations ends with the police shooting and killing of the suspect. German authorities say it happened as police confronted 21-year-old Abdul Balut in a Berlin suburb today. Police say that all of the evidence from yesterday's attack that left one person dead and 29 injured points to it being an Islamist terrorist attack.
5: Police believe Abdul was driving a white van that drove into a crowd near Berlin's massive Pride Festival Saturday night. It appears he crashed into a tree before police say he got out of the vehicle and stabbed several people with a machete.
4: Fox's Rebecca Castor and prosecutors say that Balut, who's a German citizen with Lebanese roots, had tried to join ISIS. The shooting between the U.S. and Iran may have stopped, but the diplomatic pressure is still on. Fox's Troy Yingst has more from Tel Aviv.
6: The White House has indicated that a variety of options remain on the table for President Trump as he explores options involving force and diplomacy. Now, the U.S. naval blockade remains in effect as the economic pressure is being felt inside of Iran. As U.S. and Iranian officials say diplomatic efforts are ongoing to reach a deal that could end the current escalation, the Iran-backed Houthis in Yemen are once again in direct conflict with Saudi Arabia after attacking two Saudi-owned oil tankers last week. The Saudis responded with heavy airstrikes against the Yemen-based proxy group. The Houthis then ramped up attacks on Saudi oil refineries, launching new missiles over the weekend.
4: And President Trump has warned Iran to rein in the Houthis or face major military punishment over continued attacks on commercial shipping. And Genevieve becomes the season's first major Category 4 hurricane with 140-mile-an-hour winds southwest of Mexico. Forecasters say, though, it is likely to strengthen but stay offshore in the Pacific. 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
4: Democrats in Maine selected a new nominee yesterday to run for the U.S. Senate. Fox's Alexis McAdams has more on that from Bangor.
9: 100 days until the midterm election and Maine's Democratic Party leadership picking a new candidate. One time, State Senate President Troy Jackson will challenge longtime incumbent Republican Senator Susan Collins. This after Graham Plattner went from Democratic rising star to out of the race. Plattner had already won the Democratic primary. Now his replacement, picked by party delegates, not voters. Some Mainers tell us the process reminds them of the Democrats' 2024 switch from President Biden to Kamala Harris.
4: And we have news out of the Texas mall shooting over the weekend. That mall is back open. Police say that a 17-year-old boy is under arrest after an argument erupted into gunfire at the Deerbrook Mall near Houston. One juvenile was seriously wounded and rushed to surgery. A bystander was hit in the finger. And the mall says it reopened Sunday with increased security. Fox 26 Houston's Makena Earnhardt has more.
10: There were so many people in this mall when those shots were fired. They believe that there was around 4 shots fired, but they're not exactly sure how many shots yet, but they said at least 4. And the people in that mall, I've talked to probably 10 people, and every single one of them said it was just absolute panic in there.
4: And no word on the person's condition that was shot. In Europe, the wildfire that is racing through France has forced another wave of evacuations, bringing the total to a staggering 220,000 people. Meantime, neighboring Spain is also battling wildfires, with evacuations underway along its eastern coast, and one person has died in those fires. I'm Carmen Roberts, and this is Fox News.
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I've got a lot to talk about, so let's get started. 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Now, the firm, the O'Donnell Financial Group, is a registered investment advisor, which is also known as an RIA. We'll talk about what RIA is and does a little bit later. We're also going to talk about what a fiduciary is and does and why you want one in your corner. We'll also spend some time talking about the challenges that folks encounter when they get it wrong. So another great show lined up for you. Always begins and ends with you. So if you have a question, give me a call. But we're going to spend some time talking about money, money, money. So the war's back on. Interest rates are up. Oil's up. Gold's up. And stocks are down. NASDAQ's off 2.8% for the week or this past week. Dow's off about 0.3%. SP 500 is down about 0.5%. Gold was up for a point. Oil was up 10.25%. The 10-year touched 4.7 midweek, closed Friday up about 13 basis points to end the week at 4.67%. The 30-year bond closed up 10 bips at 5.625, round numbers. 30-year fixed rate mortgage is up another 3 basis points. It's now hovering around 6.625%, up 15 basis points in July alone. Bond market pricing in sticky inflation, and it's anticipating Fed hike. The Fed Rate Watch tool is now predicting an 85% chance of a hike in September. Margin debt has hit $1.53 trillion. A 53.7% increase year over year. Only the 10th time in history that margin debt has climbed more than 50% year over year. 8 out of the last 9 times, with the exception of COVID being the outlier, the S&P 500 was lower 1 year later. The president's issued, has issued more tariffs, and SpaceX was down another 7.25%, closing at 115 this past week. Remember the IPO was at 135 and the first trade was at 150. Margin debt has been somewhat concerned. I mean, you got a couple things going on here, you know, where things shake out for the week or the year.
I've talked in the past about when you have the 30-year bond over 5%, you may start to see less activity in the stock market because in theory, you can get a higher yield on safe money. Right, you know, there's what's the marketplace right now? I thought I heard a report of it was $9 trillion on the sidelines. Now, how much of that will stay there when you're earning north of 5%? Hey, there's a period of time, when we were slow to get back into the market, when we were getting safe money at over 5% there for a period of time, when we weren't sure where the market was going. It's kind of hard to argue with that, right? Now you can say, well, I can just do it myself. Yeah, you can. But you don't know when the best time to get back into the market is. Cause I guarantee you, you're not watching the 50 and the 200 day moving average on a daily basis. Now are you? And then there is the margin debt. Look, a couple things going on there with margin debt. So there's $1.53 trillion in borrowed money against your holdings. Right? So that suggests that people may have been feeling very good about the markets. They were feeling a little greedy, so they started borrowing against their ownership in companies. And they were taking that money and they were possibly speculating in other things. The challenge becomes, what if we start having a down marketplace and this margin debt starts to be called and then the owners of this margin debt have the choices of coming in with cash to cure their margin obligations, or they've borrowed against it, so you have to pay it back. If you're not in a position to pay it back, what happens? You have to sell stuff, right? You have to sell stuff in order to cure the margin, or the brokerage house, think Schwab, Fidelity, Merrill, Morgan, Chase, whoever, they'll sell your position. And what happens there? Well, now you have a taxable event to cure the debt. May not have been what your plan was. The snowball can start moving very quickly, right? When you start having a run. If we stop and look at gold, and I know gold was up for the week, but gold is down year to date, right? What's pressuring gold? You know, we got two wars going right now. Why isn't gold on headed north quickly? Sell their gold to pay for the war that they're going on, what, the fifth year in? Are we seeing more gold going out? I don't know if you saw this story this past week. Venezuela has what, 300 tons of gold at the Bank of England, but they're not releasing the gold, even though Venezuela needs the money to rebuild the company. The United Kingdom isn't, or the Bank of England isn't recognizing Venezuela's government. Craziness. See how this all starts circling around, and you might say, well, why does Venezuela have their gold at the Bank of England? Well, because they did it there for safekeeping. There's a lot of gold there. I don't know if you've been to London. It's been several years since I was there, but I had heard that when I was there on a tour. I'm like, what? Really? Okay. Right. You know, we have Fort Knox. They have the Bank of England. Something to keep in mind when it comes to understanding where you're at. Now, margin debt is different than borrowing against a pledged asset. But when you start borrowing against your investments, you need to make sure you have the ability to cure your debts in a bad situation. No different than borrowing against your home, right? You borrow against it for home improvements. You're not borrowing against your home to buy investments. Keep that in mind. And if any broker out there is asking you
to borrow or take money out of your house to invest, that's a no-no. That's a no-no. Okay? That's like, the number one rule of when you become an advisor. They teach you that early in the tests. So if you're being asked by a quote unquote advisor, a financial advisor, that you should take money out of your home in order to invest in something, I would venture to guess that person's not licensed. So again, if you have a question, you need some help researching that individual, 866-496-2300. That's 866-496-2300 is the number. Keep talking money. That's right. Talking about what's important to you, strategies that may affect you and your money. So stick around and learn more. 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
1: A good gardener knows about how long it takes his prized tomato to double in size. 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The rule of 72 also can help calculate the effect of inflation. 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The rule of 72 is a shortcut to help you measure the effect of compound interest on your investment dollars. 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

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You could do that 24 hours a day, 7 days a week, and that number is 866-496-2300 or online at O'Donnellfinancialgroup.com. You know, depending on where you're at in your financial journey, if you click in the lower right-hand corner, there's a blue box that says, have a question, talk to Greg. That will open up a calendar link where you can choose a time that fits your schedule. Right. It's 20 minutes. But I have my quote unquote office hours. Cause maybe I'm in the office a little too much. But again, find a time to get together and talk. The Let's Talk link, to click to schedule a meeting is all about the complimentary financial review. So we would send a questionnaire to you, list what we're going to want to see. We're going to spend somewhere between 4 and 8 hours reviewing your data. And then we're going to spend some time, then we're going to get together and have a conversation about what we see. You'll have the opportunity to ask lots of questions. Cause again, this is your money. We may or may not be right for you. But again, we do respect you and your wealth, what you've worked all your life for. And we're just

0: trying to be that Sherpa to get you to the final stages of the mountaintop, right? And then help you get down it safely. So that's what we're all about at the O'Donnell Financial Group. So if you like to take advantage, like what you hear from me, then by all means, reach out. Let's have a conversation. 866-496-2300. No retainer fees. Don't charge your retainer fee to have a conversation. All right. So, taxes. I want to talk about the still working exception because that's garnered some more emails. But Kiplinger, the tax letter is, they wrote about, perennial IRS audit red flag. Did you know, this kind of surprised me, claiming large hobby losses on Schedule C. The IRS is on the hunt for taxpayers who year after year report large losses from hobby sounding activities on their Schedule C or F, on your 1040 to offset wages, business or investment earnings. Or no other income. Revenue you collect from a hobby is taxable as reported as other income on your Schedule 1 of the 1040. But get this. You cannot deduct the related expenses. Before 2018, itemizers could deduct hobby expenses up to the amount of the reported hobby income as a miscellaneous deduction on Schedule A and only to the extent of the total of all miscellaneous itemizations exceeded 2% of AGI, adjusted gross income. The 2017 tax law temporarily nixed through 2025 most miscellaneous itemizations, and last year's One Big Beautiful Bill permanently ended this write-off. To deduct a Schedule C loss, you must show that the activity is a business. It needs to be conducted with continuity and regularity in a business-like manner, and you must have a reasonable, good-faith objective in making a profit from it. So there you have it. Hobby businesses, before 2018, maybe you need to get together with your CPA if you have a hobby and make it sound like more of a different type of business than a hobby. Paul's holiday cards or what, I don't know. I gotta believe, this is a function of the do-it-yourself tax preparer, because if this law has been in place since 2018, if you're paying someone to file taxes and they let you do so, you're not getting the proper type of guidance. You're not getting the proper type of guidance. So, just be aware if this somewhat resembles something that you've been doing. We had a email question in the first hour of the show today, asking about if I'm 73, I'm still working, should I take my RMD? So there's a couple things just to be aware of. If you're still working and all your money is in a company 401k, then you're not required to take that RMD. All right. And again, this kind of comes down to, plans only. The still working exception applies to employer plans and it does not apply to IRAs ever. And that restriction includes SEP and simple IRA work plans. Remember, SEP is a self-employed person's retirement plan. So you could still be having your own self-employed business, but you're going to be forced to take money out. You may still be working, but that will not help delay RMDs from your IRA. Also, the exception only applied to the plan of the company for which you are still working. If you have other funds and other company plans, it won't help you with those. Not all plans allow for the still working exception. Most do, but it's not required. You can't take advantage of the exception if your plan doesn't allow for it, okay? If you are still working, this is the tricky part, because there's no official guidance on the IRS on this one. There's no requirement that you work a certain number of hours a week in order for the exception to apply. A part-time position could be considered still working for purposes of the exception. When you use the still working exception, then the RMDs will begin the year you separate from service. Even if your last day of work is 12/31 of that year, you'll be required, your required beginning date, your RBD, is April 1 of the year after separation from service. 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Any ownership of the business owned by your spouse, child, or grandchild will be included when making the call as to whether or not you're a 5% owner. If the plan allows, you can roll over other retirement accounts to the company plan where you're still working and delay the RMDs on these funds. Any RMD of the year may not be eligible for the rollover, nor would any after-tax funds from the IRA. Now, the downside, you know, again, you can delay and delay and delay, but once you are forced to take money out, remember that RMDs can be quite large in the end. So something to keep in mind. Again, this stuff doesn't get easier as we get older. 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
3: You

Well, thanks for sticking around. 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And if you are a small business owner like I am, well, I'm sure we could share some stories. 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I make it easy for you. 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The phone lines are off. Dion was a little overwhelmed, but if you want to give me a call 24 hours a day, 7 days a week, call me at 866-496-2300. That's 866-496-2300. Or simply go to the website, O'DonnellFinancialGroup.com. Lower right-hand corner of the website, little blue box that says, have a question, talk to Greg. That's your way of scheduling a 20-minute conversation with me. Okay, we post times of when I'm available for sure. We kind of do that office time routine. Mondays and Fridays are generally, very structured and they go sideways very quickly. So best that you schedule something on particular days. And then there's a Let's Talk link that, you know, if you like what I have to say, you think, well, this guy seems to have a good handle on money. Then you could go straight, you could pass go, you go all the way to go, or go around through go, or whatever you do. Just ask to take advantage of the complimentary review. No cost, no obligation. I will ask a lot of questions. You do have to participate if you want to sit down and have a conversation. Okay? If you don't want to sit down and have a face-to-face conversation, just click on the blue box. I have a quick question. I'll answer your questions, try to help you as best I can, and just take it from there. 866-496-2300 is that number. O'DonnellFinancialGroup.com is the website where, again, I have all kinds of tools to help you. IRA tax calculator is a great tool if you're trying to understand all this noise surrounding a Roth IRA conversion. Everybody wants tax-free, but what most people don't share is in order to get tax-free, you're generally paying tax on the money that you put into something that's going to ultimately be tax-free. So are you going to have the time to let that money grow and take advantage of the tax-freeness? Is it going to compound tax-free? Or is it going to do something a little bit different? Again, it may be completely appropriate. It may not be. But but you can talk to someone who has money in all types of accounts. Right? So I could share my experience of, and I have no problem sharing what I have or talking about why I invest in this versus that. I guess that's enough said. But yeah, I saw this, when it comes to real estate. So we'll spend a couple minutes changing gears here, spend some time talking about real estate. If you'd bought a home 10 years ago, you would have made a lot of money owning it. Well, it kind of goes without saying, but on average, you would have made in equity appreciation buildup three times more than you earn in any year. So you would have earned three times your gross salary. This is according to National Association of Realtors. Three times your salary in equity had you bought your home at 10 years ago. The typical renter and the typical homeowner has about $420,000 in savings and assets. And this is, again, nationwide. It's National Association of Realtors. It's NAR, N-A-R versus C-A-R. It'd be interesting if C-A-R would do a survey like this.
They charge dues, so they should be. And nationally, the national renter only has about $10,000. And when we stop and think about this, yes, we're all curious of what the neighbor's done to their house, but you're not, in the main, you're not looking at Zillow or Redfin or whatever it is that you're looking at on a daily basis, and or you're not fretting over the market fluctuations, right? I mean, we could, depending on where you live, we could have a conversation about how the market's soft, and you should have sold a couple of years ago, right? Because you're not going to be able to get what you could have several years ago. But that's not going to change your life, right? And again, if we start thinking about your investment accounts, what's the one thing that drives everybody crazy? What is the one thing that people do that ultimately affects their wealth accumulation? They panic because they see some red because the markets are doing their things. The market's only off a couple percent from its high. There are times in which you have to take action on the volatility. And then there are times where you have to ignore the volatility of the marketplace. So keep that in mind when you're looking at your statements in a week or so. I just get the sense that we're going to have a turbulent end of July and August. And one of the things that always comes up in August is we have a lot of people going on vacations, so you have less trading. The daily volume numbers are down. So keep that in mind. The other thing that according to Housing Wire, older homeowners want to downsize, but they're financially trapped in a large family home since smaller properties now cost, on average, as much. What we're seeing is a push towards family or multi-generational living instead. Again, this is according to Housing Wire. Many homeowners want to downsize, but they can't afford to move. Smaller homes are often cost as much or more than the family house. Nearly one in five Americans now live in a multi-generational household. That's according to Redfin. And Realtor.com is calling the trend loneliness, big homes, empty rooms. That's the latest trend. And 14% of home buyers in 2025 purchased a multi-generational home, according to National Association of Realtors. But then there's this. From the Mortgage Bankers Association, 85% of homeowners faced an unplanned repair in 2025. 50% of those 85% of homeowners can't afford the repairs their home currently needs. 70% of renovators went over their budget and 30% into debt. So they went 70% went over budget and 30% went into debt. Yet 64% prefer renovating over buying an already remodeled home. There's a lot of nonsense in remodeling, especially if you're living there. So that would be something that I would definitely ask you to slow down and stop and think about. And I want to say the Wall Street Journal had a piece that one of the motivations after COVID for a lot of people, instead of moving, downsizing, they're expanding. Again, depending on if the home works for them, they're expanding because they want the space. They want the separation, which was interesting. Again, another byproduct of COVID. The journals also reporting that 81% of 81 major housing markets prices are currently falling. Not seeing that in the San Francisco, San Jose metro
area. But that again, that doesn't surprise me. If we're talking, again, we'll just call it 7%. We're talking 7%. You know, there's a lot of people who could no longer afford to buy. Things are naturally going to slow down. And unless you can get top dollar, you're not going to pay, you know, 35% to sell your home over that profit margin, right? So it can be challenging. It can be challenging. I tend to think if we really are committed to solving this housing crisis, the state of California needs to do away with the capital gains on a primary residence. That's what I think should happen. That'll make it that much easier for people to be willing to sell. Ultimately, our cities and counties and states, they want a higher tax base. So if your older neighbor next door could save 10% or 14.4% on selling that property that they have so much equity in, they might be willing to sell. Just pay the capital gains at the federal level. 866-496-2300. But if you want to talk about any of those items, or if you're thinking about, you know, retiring from the toilets, trash, and tenants, I have some strategies that will help you. I have some strategies that help you continue to swap and defer that capital gains tax and the recapture of depreciation. And I tend to believe that if we did the math, you'd be making more money. So if I were to say to you right here, right now, what is your rate of return? Do you know what your rate of return is on your rental property after you pay the mortgage, the insurance, the taxes, and all the associated costs of maintaining that property? How much did you really make? If you're not making 4%, then I tend to believe you're not making at least 4%. And no, the gross rent doesn't count. If you're not making at least 4%, we need to talk. 866-496-2300. We'll take a quick break. When we come back, have you ever considered rolling over an old employer's 401k? Insuring that IRA of yours? What about closed-end funds? REITs? Variable annuities? Call me to find out more. 866-496-2300. Remember, that number works 24 hours a day, 7 days a week, as well as the website, O'Donnell Financial Group. We'll be right back.

0: 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These changes can make parts of your existing court order irrelevant. If you feel a modification to your court orders might be necessary, talk to us at Cordell & Cordell. 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
5: I'm leaving you in my will. I'm tweaking it, and you're in it.
6: No, don't do that.
5: It's done. You're in.
6: I don't want to be in. I have money. I don't need it. Give it to someone who needs it.
5: When I die, I want you to know how much I care about you.
6: I'm not going to keep it. I'm going to give it to charity.
5: My best friend, you're getting it.
6: No, I'm making a Sherman-esque statement about the will right now.
5: I'm sick of your historical references.
6: If nominated, I will not run. If bequeathed, I will not accept.
5: Well, I'm bequeathing.
6: Well, I'm not accepting.
5: Well, you'll have to accept.
6: Don't give it to me.
5: Don't hurt my feelings.
6: I'm not going to keep a penny of it.
5: You're hurting me.
6: Thank you, but I don't want it.
5: I'm giving it to you anyway, pal.
6: Oh, my.

the one and only Larry David. And this is the time of the show where I generally try to talk about something that has to do with your stuff, right? That's really what legacy estate planning is all about, because this is your stuff and you get to decide who gets it depending on where you're at in your life cycle. So let's spend a couple minutes. Actually, I might deviate a little today because I want to help you get prepared for you, or help you get prepared to give your stuff away. So, but before I do, if you did try calling in, we couldn't get to the call, blame Dion. Dion wasn't quick enough. You probably rolled over to the service. My apologies. But please have confidence in the fact that someone from the team will reach back out to you to see if we can answer your question. Now, the 866-496-2300 does work 24 hours a day, 7 days a week, and it will roll over to a service. There are times where we do get backed up. So please, by all means, be patient. We do appreciate, we sincerely want to help you with your money stuff. We would, you know, again, you can always go to the website at bottom of the right hand corner, blue boxes, have a question. You can schedule a time to talk to me. You know, 99.9% of the time I'm able to take the call. Sometimes someone else will jump on, but that's a great way of getting in the, into the queue, if you will. Now, if you like what we have to say or I have to say, then you can always click on the Let's Talk link and that'll start the process of your complimentary review. You do have to participate. We put a lot of work into going through your stuff. Remember, this is your stuff. There's no cost. There's no obligation. And I'm going to look at everything from a holistic fiduciary view. So if we're going to put in the time and effort, then we would hope that you would have the courtesy, the respect of allowing us to present what our thought process is and how we might be able to help you. Now, again, we have our certain disciplines at the O'Donnell Financial Group. We're not necessarily right for everyone, but the second opinion is invaluable. And as I've said, no cost, nor is there any obligation. But we will treat you with the same level of respect that you treat us. So just again, keep that in mind. If you're not on the website right now, the website's O'DonnellFinancialGroup.com, and the Let's Talk link will fast track you to that complimentary review. Now, if you're just looking for some information, under the education tab have all kinds of white papers, specific issues that might pertain to your particular situation. The IRA tax calculator is just breaking records. How many people are kicking the tire on whether or not it makes sense for them to do a Roth conversion. And then, you know, there's a lot of us who are getting tired of the toilets, trash, and tenants. The real estate investing information, the thought bubble to the left is running a close second to the IRA tax calculator. So again, some great tools on the website, great tools to help you in your journey, if you want to participate, in it. And I tend to believe that, if you don't control your own destiny, somebody else will. And I don't think that's going to be very comfortable if you don't control your own personal destiny. So, talked about this before, but I thought it was worth bringing up. Look, we're past the 4th of July holiday. We're headed into August next week. Next weekend will be the 4th of August 1st. Then a month later, we're the Labor Day, and we're back to the craziness of life, right?
So before you take that August vacation, before you take that August vacation, I would implore you to maybe spend a couple minutes, a little bit more than a couple minutes, just thinking about looking at your personal financial life. I can't tell you the number of people I heard from who got caught off guard with taxes and what they had to pay, and they were even more surprised at the interest and penalties that they had to pay on the money that they owed to the government. Now, when you owe the government money, you're paying taxes and interest. If they owe you money, they're not giving you anything. So there's a balancing act in there. You're never going to be perfectly on it. But you've got to at least be thinking about it. The estimated payments have to happen. It's very clear. Our government's broke. They want their money. And if you're not going to pay on time, they're going to sock it to you. So please, by all means, take a look at your tax holdings. You may have to pay your tax professional a consulting fee. You may or you may not. Again, I don't know if it's all that difficult. I know I spoke with a new client. I asked him to ask his tax professional for some information, and the tax professional wanted to charge him thousands of dollars under the guise of, well, I'm giving you advice at that point, so shouldn't I be charging you a fee commensurate with the level of liability I take on? That's what I call a bunch of hooey. I, as the advisor, take on the liability. We were just looking for numbers calculations, but I'll leave that one there. When's the last time you looked at your beneficiary designations? Do you want your husband's ex or your wife's ex to get your stuff as opposed to going to your kids? Let's make sure we're on top of that. You know, insurance is one of those things that, you know, depending on when your insurance is going to come up for renewal, it may behoove you just start looking around. We are very limited in our choices at the current time. It's not a great feeling, but what you could be looking at, because no one files claims anymore, what you could be looking at is raising your deductibles, right? If you're not going to file, then you may as well raise it, right? Something to think about. You know, I know you haven't heard from your property and casualty broker, so pick up the phone and give him a call. Ask him about ways that you could save some money. Ask him about ways in which he could be of greater service to you. You're paying him, right? You know, and then again, obviously, we've talked about this before. If you haven't had an opportunity, and this is one of the things that we do in our complimentary review, is we ask you to complete a budget worksheet. We like to know, because if we're running projections on what the probability of you being able to retire and stay retired based on your current lifestyle, we need to have realistic numbers from you as to how much you spend on a monthly, annual basis. If you haven't looked at your numbers, and the tools and theory have gotten easier to do this tracking, I know, another username and password, but you get where I'm going with it. All right? Again, this is your wealth. If you want to maintain it, you need to know about it. And the only way that you're going to be able to know about it is to pay attention to it. So, some food for thought from yours truly. I'll be back next week right here, same time, same station, where I'll be talking about what's important to you. Things like your money, your investments, your real estate, your insurances, all of them. What about your retirement income? Will your wealth outlive you?

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1: New developments in the Middle East. I'm Roger Stern, Fox News. For the second straight day, U.S. has paused airstrikes against Iran, but now the Houthis are threatening Saudi Arabia and shipping in the Red Sea. Fox's Trey Yingst in Tel Aviv reporting.
2: As U.S. and Iranian officials say diplomatic efforts are ongoing to reach a deal that could end the current escalation, the Iran-backed Houthis in Yemen are once again in direct conflict with Saudi Arabia after attacking two Saudi-owned oil tankers last week. The Saudis responded with heavy airstrikes against the Yemen-based proxy group. Now, the Houthis then ramped up their attacks on Saudi oil refineries, launching new missiles over the weekend. Days ago, President Trump issued a warning to the Houthis, saying that if attacks on vessels in the Red Sea continue, that both the Houthis and Iran would pay a military price.
1: And as we continue, we can tell you that, tensions have been escalating there. Police in Berlin shot and killed a man they say drove a van into a pride festival yesterday, killing one person, injuring dozens of others. Fox's Rebecca Castor reporting.
3: He's been identified by police as 21-year-old Abdul B, a German citizen born in the country but has family ties to Lebanon. He's known by police after committing other crimes in the past. Authorities didn't share what those were. Police believe Abdul was driving a white van that drove into a crowd near Berlin's massive Pride Festival Saturday night. German officials say all the evidence points to this being an Islamist terrorist attack because the suspect is a known radicalized member in Islamic circles.
1: Officials say others may be involved and that the country's security threat level will be raised. Many Americans dealing with the effects of a heat dome for the second straight day. At least 40 million people were under extreme heat warnings from Minnesota down to Mississippi and westward into Southern California and Nevada. 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
16: Still seeing a big issue in Gilroy, eastbound and westbound 152 at Ferguson Road. A special traffic advisory issued for an accident between a car and a motorcycle blocking the eastbound westbound lanes at the intersection. Eastbound closed from Fraser Lake Road, westbound slow from Bloomfield Avenue. The Bay Bridge wide open for the toll plaza to the metering lights. Then I'm seeing delays across the span to 101. In Oakland, westbound 980 before 27th Street, a large pothole impacting the right lane. Santa Clara, southbound 101 after Montague, there's a hit-and-run crash taking away the right shoulder. In South San Jose, be careful. Southbound 101 before Bailey Avenue, a two-car wreck on the right-hand shoulder. That's traffic. I'm Steve Smith.
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8: 62%. According to a recent survey from Transamerica, out of 10,000 people, 62% felt they could work all the way to retirement and not have enough money to retire. 62%, that's a lot if you think about it. You've worked hard and done what you believed was right, and now you can't afford to retire? Wow. This is going to be a great show, and we'll certainly give you something to think about this beautiful weekend as it relates to the subject of retirement. So stick around for the entire show today. We got lots coming your way. Good morning. This is Protect Your Assets. I'm David Hollander. So 62%, that is a big one. What does it mean? Well, according to a recent Investopedia report on a Transamerica survey of 10,000 people, 62% of Americans agreed with a very unsettling statement. They believe they could work all the way until retirement and still not have enough money to meet their needs. Think about that. These are people doing everything they were told to do, working hard, putting in the years, putting money away in the 401ks. And still, more than 3 in 5 fear it will not be enough. And this is not just a worry for people who never save. This anxiety reaches successful savers too. Executives, business owners, baby boomers with real assets. So why are people feeling this way? The survey pointed to what it called megatrends. Big forces driving what the researchers described as the doldrums in Americans' retirement outlook. So today, find out what these megatrends are and so much more as we answer the question today. Can you afford to retire? Now, let's get started. Well, this past week we had renewed tensions with Iran popping up again. We had growing concerns over AI, and the markets continued to fall. S&P down about 0.5%, 7411. The year-to-date returns 8.3%. Dow off again about 0.5%. Index 51947, up a little over 8% year-to-date. NASDAQ down 2.1% this week. So again, that's where the pain is. Up 7.5% year-to-date. That was a pretty big drop recently, right? Overall. Russell 2000, down 1.1% year-to-date, still up over 18% at 18.1. MSCI, even international, down 1.4. Year-to-date, we're looking at 9.2. But what was driving a lot of this? Oil and yields. So the 10-year closed at 4.67, and crude oil up over 8% this week, closing 89.31, up 24%. Year to date. So talk about volatility in the commodity space as it relates to oil. So while it's not inevitable right now, it looks like rates could rise as early as September this year as concerns over inflation. And once again, is this linked to oil? Heat up. Last week, we saw the jobless claims number. This was 187,000. So what? This is the lowest level we've seen since 1969. And this is bad news. This is inflationary. This is what those hawkish members on the Fed who want to raise rates. Remember, half of the Fed right now wants to raise rates. The other half doesn't. And that sort of news is what the Fed on the hawkish side who want to raise rates are looking for. That's what they need. That's their ammunition. What about the bond market? What's it saying? Well, it's also signaling that the rates could rise as early as September. Why? If you look at the 2-year treasury right now, it hit 4.3%. That's higher than the Fed fund rate. Fed fund rate right now is 350 to 375. So that alone signals the bond market thinks rates are going higher. You add to that globally now with the European Central Bank, ECB. Well, they held rates steady this last week after they raised rates in June, but they said that another move in September was on the table. So as a result, markets are now nearly fully pricing in two additional European community bank rate hikes by the end of the year. So a lot of questions are coming right now. And those are circling around tech, particularly in the Bay Area, obviously. We're pretty connected to it, aren't we? Yes, in a lot of ways. So good question. Thanks for asking, Steve. Let me get to Steve's question. And let me start by going back about a week and a half ago when IBM reported. Think about this. IBM suffered the largest single day fall they've seen in 115 years. The whole company's history. Think about that. Their earnings weren't that bad. They were negative somewhat, but not that bad. And the worst part of it was the report was not the financial results. It was the reason for the shortfall in earnings. And the reason that IBM cited was that customers are diverting their marketing budget, their spending budget, away from hardware and software, instead pouring it into securing AI infrastructure, like servers, chips, networking. And so the question became, will this sort of decline continue? Now, this past week we had Google announce. Not bad earnings once again, but what happened? See the theme developing? So let's look at the reasons why tech is frankly freaking out right now. Okay. So as you have these discussions or thoughts with your friends, you can cite these reasons. Ready? Here we go. Reason number one, or concern, I'll call it number one. Why is tech dropping? If you think about it, nothing really new has occurred over the past month, has it? Instead, the news that we keep seeing is confirming the fears that maybe this is another tech bubble once again. Is it too much? So this is the first concern. Is all the money flowing this direction to AI infrastructure too much? Is it too much money? Well, of course, the big hyperscalers that we've talked about, like who? Meta, Oracle, Google. What's going on? Well, the spend has reduced their free cash flow. Remember, they had so much cash flowing in for years and years and years, and nothing, it was not really going anywhere except into savings and buying stock back and things like that. Well, that's not the case anymore. Now they're just writing big fat checks. And so you're seeing their annual free cash flow substantially reduced. Think about that. When you have a lot of money flowing, what do? You buy things, right, that you don't necessarily need. And when that money starts to dry up and go the other way, what do? Naturally, you tighten your belt. You don't buy that thing you didn't really need anymore, right? Right. Okay. That's economics. There it is. Concern number two. There's too much share supply. What does that mean? Well, the supply of AI-related investments, so far, the market's been able to absorb this supply. But now there's concern about, well, maybe there'll be too much, and it won't be able to absorb at these prices. Okay, you can buy that. What's concern number three? There's too much inflation. This is the argument that's popping up in the Fed right now. They're going to talk this week on Wednesday. I'll come to that in a minute. But believe me, they're talking about it right now as we're talking about it. Because inflation is around. It's sticky. And sure, you can link it to the oil and everything that oil does. Because it doesn't just oil, right? No, it relates to pretty much everything we consume and do. And so there is also a concern that that inflation is spilling over into AI components. What does that mean? Well, the cost of these components, frankly, has gone parabolic. As supplies shrinking up, things have gotten a little expensive. And the capacity concern regarding semiconductors, memory, cloud space, other components that are critical to construction of these centers is a concern because it's like a spending war. Who can outspend who? Who can issue more debt? So the prices of these commoditized goods have gone way up. You all know that if you follow the stocks, of course. What's the fourth concern? There's too much competition. Like what? Well, China. You heard the moonshot? That's why you listen to the show, right? Because if you didn't hear this, you're hearing it right now. What's a moonshot, baby? It's a Chinese AI company that is nearly as effective as OpenAI and Anthropic. Really? Is moonshot good enough to do what OpenAI and Anthropic can do? That's the question. I don't know. I haven't tried moonshot. Maybe you did. Concern number five, there's too much capacity. What if we don't really need all these data centers after all? And consider the communities right now are pissed off having these warehouses just sitting there with nobody coming in and out. You all have these in your neighborhoods, those big PG&E sub centers. We got a big one right down here in downtown Oakland. Giant. Takes up a whole block. Just there. All right. These are some legitimate concerns. Anyway, these are the concerns. These are the arguments. Not necessarily correct, but you need to understand what's happening right now. You add to that the yields I was just talking about in the bond market. And you add to that the fact that Iran's reignited again, right? And the Houthis now. Oh, my God, the Houthis in the Red Sea. Okay. All right. You know what I mean? Come on. So what do you got to do? What should you be doing right now? How should you be thinking about this when it comes to your portfolio? Well, first of all, the 10-year. The 10-year right now could go above 5%. If it does, that might not be a bad thing to think about. Because now you can have something that's relatively safe, giving you a good yield. And you can sit around and see what happens to everything else. Possible. I also like cyclicals right now with the mid-caps. I've been talking about that. Industrials and international value. And if you really need AI exposure, we like communications and emerging markets. But again, we got to see what's coming. So next week, I do... And I will be paying attention to the Fed because they're meeting Wednesday. We definitely want to hear what our new chairman says. Microsoft, Apple, Meta, and Amazon all report next week. Yeah, big four right there. So we'll see what they have to say. Stocks could do the same things they've been doing if earnings aren't good enough. And they don't like the story. Just expect it. It's the summer, after all. Hey, we're going into August and September and then October. You know what that looks like. You've been doing this long enough. Q2, GDP, and inflation data this next week are coming out. So, again, that could be some more inflationary things that that other side of the Fed wants to talk about and see. So what should you do? Well, you should be speaking with your financial...
10: Well, I had my make-ahead grilled chicken thigh... barbecue chicken salad again for lunch yesterday, and it is so great. There's just, you know, if you're really being lazy, yeah, you could just throw them in the oven. They're going to get tossed in barbecue sauce anyway, but you get such a nice char, especially on my Solaire Infrared Grill. They are tasting fantastic. 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It does a great job, and it does everything hot and fast. The grill heats up to 1,000 degrees in just 3 minutes, which makes it a lot more realistic to be cooking even when you're busy.

0: I love my Solaire infrared grill. I've had it for over a year now, and I use it every single week. And it does the greatest job on steaks. I'm going to do some flat irons this week. It does a great job on chicken, including chicken breasts. I have a video on my social media at Randy Wang Radio on Instagram and Facebook. You can see me doing some sausages on there. I'm going to put up some videos of some chicken breasts later this week. Even does a great job on shrimp, on veggies. 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
1: Welcome back. I am David Hollander, also known as the Sandman around here. People call me the Sandman because I answer all those tough questions that you're worried about. How to protect your retirement, your pay less in taxes, what happens when you go to court, fighting over your assets with your brothers and sisters, or maybe like this past week you get a letter from the county saying that you need to file this form or else they're going to raise your taxes on your property. What do? You call us, 866-PROTECT. That's what we do. We help you. So according to this recent survey from Transamerica, 62% of 10,000 people interviewed felt that they could work all the way to retirement and not have enough money to retire. 62%, that certainly got my attention. So what should you be doing? What should you be thinking about? What can you do about this if that's you? Well, before we go there, I've got a question that came in from Dom. Good morning, Dom. Thanks for asking this question. I'm just going to take it off the air and read it here for you. I have a question. It's regarding traditional IRAs. I have a close friend that is close to 69, and she has a significant amount in her IRA. She is concerned about having to take her RMD when she turns 73, which would involve taxes, obviously, but more importantly, it would put her in a much higher income tax bracket. For those of you who don't know what Dom's asking about, that's called the required minimum distribution. And when this person hits 73, who's 69 right now, sounds like she's going to have to take a big chunk of income out of that account because it's required, and that'll be all ordinary income, and that'll add to whatever other income she has, like maybe Social Security, and then that has to be paid taxes on. So that's what he's talking about here. Her advisor, not me, by the way, her advisor suggested one where she could wait on a stock market correction. Most of her money is in stocks. And when the market takes a significant correction, transfer her money out of the traditional IRA, pay the taxes, and roll that money back into a Roth IRA. This is a commentary. I would think that would be a tough one to go with, since how does anyone know when to actually pull the sell trigger? Good point, Dom. Plus her age factor along with the big tax hit all at once. So I was wondering your thoughts on this. I remember something about a QLAC. I was wondering if a QLAC could do anything about this, or maybe an annuity with a death benefit rider. All good questions. Okay, well, let's get into that, Dom. So your observation's right in that it's very hard to predict when the market's going to fall and how big it's going to go down. And then when do you get back in? Those are two decisions you have to get right to be successful. So I don't know if I would use that. I don't think I would. I don't like that because I'm not that good. I can't predict things like that. I don't know anybody who can, and that's tough. So good luck. What else could you do? Well, look, if the RMD is really your question and income taxes are your question and you're 69 right now, well, guess what? You got 4 years to do some planning. And so the best thing you can do, the smartest thing you can do, is sit down with a team of people who have a CPA, an attorney, and a financial advisor on their team at the table with you, and use the most sophisticated financial planning software available out there right now to do an analysis of your situation. That's what I would do. And I'd figure out exactly, or close to exactly, how much money I could pull out each and every year over the next 4 years and do something like what we're talking about, which is sell off some of that stock, pay the tax, and then put that money possibly into a Roth IRA or spend it on a new Ferrari. Well, sounds kind of fun, right? So anyway, that's what I'd do, Dom. All right, moving on. Let's go. So 62% of you said that you can't retire because you don't have enough money to do it, and you're worried about that. This was a new survey came out from Transamerica. So why are people feeling like this? Well, according to the survey, it pointed to what it called mega trends, big forces driving what the researchers described as the doldrums in Americans' retirement outlook. What are these megatrends? Well, let's go through them and name them, shall we? Megatrend number one, the high cost of living. Prices keep going up. No kidding. I was just talking about this in the previous segment. Why is that happening? Well, you got to go listen to my market segment, wherever you get your favorite podcast. Just type in protect your assets. That's what the show's called. What does that do? It makes your dollars feel smaller, right? Even though you're earning a certain amount, if you go buy something that was $12 and now it's $22, it's, well, I don't want, really need that anymore, maybe. Megatrend number two, the impact of AI and robotics on the future of work. This is a big one. People are worried about what their jobs and their income will look like in the years ahead. A lot of people around here in the Bay Area are just getting laid off. AI can do your job. See ya. And megatrend number three, what the survey called the nerve-wracking countdown to the depletion of the Social Security Trust Fund. Now, I did a whole show on that a few weeks ago. So if you want to get into that one deeply, go back and listen to my show on that subject. So all those three megatrend pressures that are hitting all at once right now are shaking people's confidence. That's what's going on in the survey. The survey also gave us a clear ranking of what people fear the most. What were the top three, you ask? Good question. Fear number one at 39%. Declining health that requires long-term care. That was the single biggest fear. And it's not out of whack, by the way. I recently had a client who's been a client for over 20 years come in here, walk in here on his own 2 feet, 85 years old, living in a facility with his wife, did that ahead of time before they would need it. He's looking at another 7 to 8 years at $400,000 a year, and he's wondering how long it's going to last. Think about that. Put yourself in that guy's shoes. Fear number two. At 38%. Social Security being reduced or ceasing to exist in the future. Yeah. That's why I did a whole show on that. And fear number three, at 36%, outliving your savings and your investments. That was this person's fear related to long-term care. Just literally running out of money and then what? Am I on the street? What happens? Those three are deeply connected. Long-term care can drain your savings. A Social Security cut can shrink your income. And both raise the risk of running out of money. It really is that simple. So, what can you do? Well, very similar to the Dom's question that we just went over, is you can sit down with a financial advisor who's been doing this for over 30 years, who's seen thousands of cases, who's got experience in these sort of things, and can help you navigate the uncertain, the unclear, and help you arrange where you're going and what you're doing. So, how do you do that? The message that I want to convey to you today, and please hear this, fear is not a plan. The good news is most of these fears become far more manageable when you replace them with your own, I'll say that again, replace them with your own personal facts. That's the difference right there. You're not just thrown into AI and getting an answer. You're not just thrown into some software where nobody on their line doesn't know what they're doing or has been doing it for a couple years or won't be there next year when you want to implement it or 10 years from now. Those are good questions to ask. So those are the facts, okay? And that is hard to hear. And that's also the heart of it, isn't it? Because the 62% who feel worried mostly feel that way because they've never measured the gap. They're guessing. And of course, guessing is scary. So if you want to stop guessing and get some real numbers, then here's what you can do, because this is what the Sandman does. He helps clear things up for you. The Sandman of Wealth. Here we go. 866-PROTECT. You call us. We've got folks here right now working. Dylan, Phil, Nick, they're sitting there right now wanting something to do. Give them something to do. Throw some questions at them that are hard. See if they can help you. 866-PROTECT. 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Get some real numbers. Get your own personal situation. Stop guessing. Don't be part of the 62%. 866-776-8328. You want it again? Okay. 866-776-8328. Call us now. Coming up next. Oh, yeah. It's time for our favorite They Say segment, where you're going to find out what's the number one fear out there. How do you handle it, and what should you do? Keep it right here. You're listening to The Sandman on the Protect Your Assets Show. We'll be right back.
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1: Welcome back. I am David Hollander, also known as the Sandman around here, and you are listening this morning to Protect Your Assets. And right now we're talking about protecting your retirement because according to a recent survey from Transamerica, out of 10,000 Americans interviewed, and this went all the way from CEOs down to you and me working folk, 62% of us felt like we didn't have enough money to retire. And after working all those years and saving and doing everything we can, we're getting close to retirement. We don't have enough to retire. Wow. Think about that. So what are some things you can do to get ready to retire? Well, first of all is to understand your taxes. Because right now, taxes are eating up a big portion of what you're earning. And if you're not in front of those, if you're not looking at them strategically right now, then let's face it, by the time April rolls around next year, it's too late. And if you're at or near retirement, those last few years are critical to save as much as you can while you're earning as much as you probably may earn in your entire life. So what can you do about it? Well, we are doing workshops around the bay. These are tax smart workshops. And these are where we get together and we talk about things we're doing to help you pay less in taxes. And so we are doing one August 6th in Lafayette. And that'll be at the Hideout Kitchen. And we'd love to see you there. And then the following week we'll be there again. So if you'd like to come to a workshop and find out things like how do you pass assets on to your heirs? Right now, we have David Miller doing estate planning workshops for us. Just go to our website and find out. Go to libertygroupllc.com. Again, libertygroupllc.com. Click on the events tab at the top of the page. And when you get there, you'll see all these dates, times, locations, and most importantly, the little blue register button on the right. You click that button and you can register right there. And if you happen to end up on a waiting list, which is possible, hang in there because seats do open up the day of. Seen it happen quite a bit. So hang in there and we will get you into one of these if you want to come. But that's the great way to get prepared for retirement. Now it's time for our They Say segment. This is one of our fan favorite parts of our show where we debunk common myths, half-truths, and sometimes just bad advice that they say.
2: Who are they? What do they know that I don't? And what are they saying this week? Here's David Hollander, the Sandman's answer.
1: All right, so here's one they say. They say long-term care insurance is only for the elderly. Is that true? Well, that myth or saying is darn right expensive because by the time many people think they are old enough to need long-term care, they may not be able to get it. It's that simple. That's the trap. Here's the reality. Long-term care insurance policies can be expensive, so it pays to shop around and be strategic. But you bet timing does matter. The article I was just talking about from Transamerica gave an example where someone was suggesting that you might want to start looking at this in your early 50s to get quotes. Why the early 50s? Because at that age, you're less likely to be denied coverage due to chronic health issues, medications that you start taking when you're in your 60s and 70s. Long-term care insurance is not something you buy after you need it, because you can't get it most likely. Although, by the way, there are some annuities that even if you can't get insurance or you've been denied, you can still get it. So, asterisk on that one. Typically, long-term care insurance is something you arrange while you're still healthy enough to be approved and young enough to lock in a more reasonable price. Now, of course, there's a balance. If you buy it too early, say in your 40s, you could be paying premiums for many decades. You buy it too late and you may not qualify at all. So the early 50s is often the sweet spot, healthy enough to get approved, not so early that you pay 40 years. And here's why this matters so much for our audience. About 80% of retirees will need some form of long-term care. And the median cost of a home health aide, now this is where you stay at home and you have somebody come to your house to just help you with daily activities of living, like cooking, bathing, transferring, toileting, dressing, and go on. That runs around $75,000 to $80,000 a year. Now you add to that, the same survey found that 32% of you fear, this is a legitimate fear, cognitive decline, like what? Dementia, Alzheimer's. 30% of you fear losing your independence. And 26% fear feeling isolated and all alone, having no help. So those aren't just financial fears. These are human fears. And notice how they connect right back to what we were talking about when it related to long-term care. Exactly. You got to stay healthy. Staying physically active, getting out there and walking. Maybe you're doing that right now and you're listening to me live. Maybe you're on your way to the gym or on your way to work, staying active. Maybe you're swimming. I like that one. Doing things to support your brain and your activities. Staying active. Because staying strong helps protect your independence, of course. And group activities, well, they help fight isolation. Your health plan and your money plan are two sides of the same coin, if you think about it. But let's be honest, you can't control everything about your health. Things happen. So what can you control? Well, we've been talking about your financial plan. You can control that. Step number one, what is the shortfall that you have in your monthly income if you were to retire right now? This is one of the single most powerful things you can do right now to reduce the fear. I've been talking about, you heard the commercials rolling right now. There are income alternatives available right now. If you missed it, hang in there through the next commercial, you'll hear it, where you can get those sort of rates of return right now on your money. You can lock those in. I talked about this at the start as well. Rates are higher right now. Take stock of your finances right now. Compare how much you've saved with how much you will actually need. That number, the gap, is what most people are afraid of, precisely because they haven't measured it. Once you see that real number, it's almost always manageable, even if it's large, and you start to plan about it. What's another step you could do? Maximize your 401k matches right now. If you're not doing that, if your employer offers a match, contribute to it. Capture all of it. That match is free money. And if you just leave it on the table, that's a big mistake. What else can you do? Explore a Roth IRA. I was talking about that previously. Dom asked about that. If you're eligible, a Roth contribution or a conversion. Know how I say this, the two different things. There are two different ways to do it. And in my book, I go into that deeper. So maybe you want to take a look at that. These are all steps you could do right now to start saving more. But hey, look, you've got to control your future, not the other way around. And so what can you do right now? Something quick and easy. 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Is your retirement worth that? Of course. 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We're going to send it to you. 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Coming up next in our final segment, We're going to bring you the rest of the survey and let you know what you can do about it to fix it. 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
1: Welcome back. I am David Hollander, and you are listening to Protect Your Assets. And for those of you who follow my young daughter, she's going to be throwing the opening pitch next Saturday at the Cubs-Yankees game. And thanks to my friend Mr. Renfro, gave us his glove. We'll be out there throwing the ball. You'll see the Hollander on the jersey, so tune in. This morning, we're talking about the recent survey done by Transamerica, where 62% of you said that you fear you can't retire because you don't have enough money to live on in retirement. It's a pretty big number. So we've been talking this morning about this survey that came out, and a lot of these top reasons, these mega trends, were driven by fear. So just to recap what we covered so far, 62% of Americans fear they could work until retirement and still not have enough money to retire. That anxiety is real, and it reaches successful savers too. Second, three mega trends are driving it: high cost of living, AI disruption to work, and the Social Security countdown. Third, the top fears are long-term care at 39%, Social Security reduction at 38%, and outliving your savings, 36%. Fourth, long-term care insurance is not just for the elderly. The early 50s is often the smart window to get quotes, while you're still likely to qualify. And fifth, there are clear, actionable steps, like calculating your shortfall, capture your 401k match, or exploring a Roth IRA. These are all things you can do to help. Now, what's another thing you can do to help? Well, cut discretionary spending strategically. What does that mean? Well, right now, as you're getting ready to retire, think about increasing your savings a little bit by finding room in your budget strategically. Notice that word I just used, strategically. We're not saying give up everything you enjoy. No. We're saying look at areas like dining out, subscriptions. Trim what does not add any real value to you right now and redirect that money towards closing that gap. What about Social Security? Now, I did a whole show on that, so I would recommend you go listen to our podcast wherever you get your podcast. Just type in Protect Your Assets, Social Security, and in plain English, you'll hear what I had to say about that whole subject before you freak out about it. Don't worry about it. The next thing you want to do is you definitely want to calculate any shortfall that might be out there if you do take Social Security strategically, because that, in our experience, is the gap. That's another little area where, with your portfolio and other things you can do, you can close that gap and actually realize the retirement that you have been thinking about doing. Every single one of these things that you do can turn fear into action. And that's how you take back control. Because here's the truth. The people who feel most confident in retirement are not the ones with zero worries. They are the ones who face their worries and build a plan around them. A measured gap is a solvable gap. A named fear is a manageable fear. And that is exactly what we help families like you do. So this morning, I'm inviting you to schedule a complimentary review to see if you are on track. We can help you figure out what those gaps are. We can measure those gaps, most importantly, as they exist for you. And we can talk about ways that you can start to fill those gaps, fill those spaces you're worried about, and then start to feel good about retirement and not part of the 62%. This is complimentary. It is straightforward, and it can replace worry with a clear plan. Call this number right now, 866-PROTECT. You got Dylan sitting there right now ready to help you. Give him something to do. He needs it. 866-PROTECT. 866-776-8328 is the number to call to get your on-track review right now, and don't become part of the 62% who worry it's going to be enough. It's not you. I'd like to give a big thanks to the Protect Your Assets team for putting together a great show today. My executive producer, network manager, Kevin Renfer, and of course, all my fabulous producers working today. You got Raf, Dylan, Phil, Nick. Because without my team, I'm just another pretty voice on the radio. You have been listening to the Protect Your Assets show. I'm David Hollander, the Sandman. Go out and make the rest of your life the best of your life.
0: 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The number to call is 1-866-PROTECT. We are live and we are local. That's 1-866-776-8328. Have been screened. Callers should not expect their conversations with David Hollander on the radio or with staff to be held in confidence, and that legal information provided on the air is not intended to be a substitute for callers hiring their own lawyers to advise them about personal legal matters. Proper advice depends on complete analysis of all the facts and circumstances. The information given on this program is in the nature of general financial comment and cannot be relied upon as pertaining to your specific financial situation. California Life Agent number 0B48569. Listeners should consult their own financial advisor or conduct their own due diligence before making any financial decisions. 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
8: A nearly 24-hour manhunt is over in Germany. I'm Ted Lindner, Fox News. A deadly attack targeting Berlin's Pride celebrations ends with police shooting and killing the suspect. German authorities say that it happened as police confronted 21-year-old Abdul Balut in a Berlin suburb on Sunday. Police say all the evidence from yesterday's attack that left one person dead and 29 injured points to it being an Islamic terror attack.
9: Police believe Abdul was driving a white van that drove into a crowd near Berlin's massive Pride Festival Saturday night. It appears he crashed into a tree before police say he got out of the vehicle and stabbed several people with a machete.
8: Fox's Rebecca Castor. Prosecutors say that Balut, a German citizen with Lebanese roots, had tried to join ISIS. While the Trump administration says it's leaving the door open for talks with Iran, Israel's prime minister has a different endgame opinion. Fox's Grinnell Scott with more.
10: America's UN ambassador Mike Waltz said the U.S. can continue its air assault on Iran, but will negotiate if Iran comes to the table. On Fox's Sunday Morning Futures, Israel's prime minister Benjamin Netanyahu said he sees this ending in a couple of ways.
11: When this regime is either toppled or it's sufficiently weakened that it knows it has to end its nuclear program and has to change its course. That's really what President Trump is trying to achieve.
10: Netanyahu said the end of the war can happen with or without a deal. A Fox News poll last week showed nearly half of voters feel a deal with Iran will not be made.
8: A mass shooting in Seattle on Sunday evening. Multiple people injured in a shootout at an events complex close to the Space Needle. Happened at the Seattle Center that was hosting the Bite of Seattle Food Festival. The exact number of victims, the extent of their injuries not yet reported. Police are investigating and they're urging people to avoid the area. 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
13: Still seeing a big issue in Gilroy, eastbound and westbound 152 at Ferguson Road. A special traffic advisory issued for an accident between a car and a motorcycle blocking the eastbound westbound lanes at the intersection. Eastbound closed from Fraser Lake Road, westbound slow from Bloomfield Avenue. The Bay Bridge wide open for the toll plaza to the metering lights. Then I'm seeing delays across the span to 101. In Oakland, westbound 980 before 27th Street, a large pothole impacting the right lane. Santa Clara, southbound 101 after Montague, there's a hit-and-run crash taking away the right shoulder. In South San Jose, be careful. Southbound 101 before Bailey Avenue, a two-car wreck on the right-hand shoulder. That's traffic. I'm Steve Smith.
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15: The Southern California real estate market has been hot. In California, real estate prices have been going up significantly and it's caused affordability issues. But some people are looking at this as a big opportunity for people and for investments. Today we sit down with Luis DeGanzini, who's involved in the real estate market in Southern California. He's going to tell us what opportunities exist and how young people can still take benefit from the appreciating real estate market.
16: If there is a will, there's a way. If you really want it, you're going to figure it out, and you will make sacrifices to do it. It may not be easy, but you can still do it because you want it bad enough. Even though the market is moving at a fast pace, there's still plenty of opportunity.
15: I'm Tiamak. Welcome to California Insider. Luis, it's great to have you back on. Welcome back.
16: Thank you. Thank you for having me back. It's a pleasure.
15: We want to talk to you about the real estate market in California. In Southern California, you're here in Orange County, and a few years ago we had you on, and you saw the market was going wild. It was growing a lot. And people kind of didn't believe you because at that time the valuations were so high.
16: Yeah.
15: It was very hard for people to believe that the real estate market would go up.
16: Yeah.
15: And what are you seeing right now?
16: Last time I was here was like 5 years ago, over 4 years ago. So this year, I would say between January and now, we've had a stable market. But it's still growing. It's still growing and it's not growing like, 4 or 5 years ago. It was growing like 18 to 22%. Now the growth we're seeing it's about 4%. 3 years ago it was like 12%. So it's been kind of slowing down a little bit. It's not crazy, but still growing steadily. So I would call this a balanced market this year.
15: So still the prices are still going up.
16: Oh yes. Yeah. Still in Orange County specifically, I would say in the last 90 days, still a seller's market. So it's more seller driven. It's almost like in the middle where you see a buyer's market and a seller's market, but it's still favoring the sellers because sellers are still getting 99.9% of their list price. And the average days of market on average is 15 days on a market, which is very low.
15: So it's a tight market. There's still not enough inventory.
16: There's still not enough inventory. So that's what's kind of driving the market.
15: How about the rest of Southern California, LA, San Diego, Riverside? Do you have insight into
16: this? Oh, yes. Yeah. Market? We have listings right now. Actually, right now we have listings between Bakersfield and all the way to San Diego. We actually just took one in Northern California, but that's a different isolated market. It's a massive property. But between Bakersfield, San Diego, all the way to, I would say, Coachella Valley, which is still Riverside County, we're still seeing multiple offers. We have one listing in Bakersfield. That one has almost 20 offers now over the weekend.
15: 20 offers?
16: Yeah. It's crazy. LA market, that one, multiple offers. Last one, that went into escrow, 15 offers. Orange County, same thing, multiple offers, even though it's a higher price point. San Diego, same thing, multiple offers. The Coachella Valley is more stable, so that one's a little bit slower. So the days on market are over 30 days. But we're still getting 2 to 3 offers, which is better than no offers. And the offers are coming in, and most of them at price, or asking price, or above the listing price. Like the one we just put on the market over the weekend, it's $30,000 over asking. The one here in Fullerton that we put on the market a week and a half ago is $15,000 over asking, and it sold in 4 days. So we're still seeing the sellers being favored for the market that we see. However, what we're seeing too, even though the market is moving at a fast pace, there's still plenty of opportunity. There's plenty of opportunity because a lot of those properties that move fast are the ones that are fully updated. The ones that need cosmetic work, paint, cabinets, things like that are sitting on the market a little bit longer. So there is more opportunity for buyers to buy
15: those and then.
16: Yes, exactly.
15: Do the rehab.
16: Yes, and do the rehab. You know, do paint, cabinets, flooring, which is very, very simple. So there's opportunity for buyers to get into those and they can engineer equity by doing that. They can also, in most cases, get concessions from the seller, meaning they can get credits for closing costs, for repairs, for updates that might be needed or required. So there is plenty of that throughout the county. You just have to look. And the biggest thing that I would say is, if you're in the market to buy something, regardless of the price point, whether it's $500,000 or $5 million, you want to be pre-approved, not pre-qualified. When somebody says, oh, I'm pre-qualified for this, it's just a letter they do. They don't normally run your credit. They don't check your finances. They say, like, how much do you make? How's your credit? Just basic information without running your credit. Well, that's great, except when a listing broker sees that is not the mortgage broker, they didn't pull the credit, because we know what they mean. Then we know that this person didn't pull credit and they haven't verified the income and the assets. So that tells me it was a phone call. No one sat down and actually looked through the details. So if you have multiple offers and you have one that's actually pre-qualified with credit score, or basically saying this person's pre-approved for this, here's a credit score, they have enough assets for down payment, attaches the verification of funds that they have the funds for down payment and closing costs, then most likely the seller is going to choose the one that is a stronger offer based on the finances. Because no one wants to open escrow or accept an offer and they haven't started the process, because that process can take a week or 2 weeks. And then in most cases, most escrows are 30 days escrows for residential. If you have somebody that's not pre-approved and you have a 30-day escrow, they're not going to meet that. And you already know that ahead of time, because this is going to take a week to 2 weeks to get all the documents in, for the underwriter to look at the file, for the lender to make sure that they do the application completely and they get all the statements for investment accounts, retirement accounts, all that stuff. That takes time. And most people work. So if you have an 8-to-5 job and you have kids and you haven't started this process, then it's going to be really tough to meet that timeline of 30 days.
15: From what you're saying, it looks like sellers still have a lot of options in the market. Is the inventory level back to what it was in 2019, 2018, or is there still a shortage of inventories? And that's the reason that the prices went up significantly, right?
16: Oh, yeah, we still have a shortage. We haven't recovered from 2018, 2019. So pre-COVID, we had like around 4 months of inventory. We're not there. We're nowhere near. And then we also have the other issue, which is it's harder to build homes because of the policy and the requirements that the government wants to impose on builders or other investors that go into building housing. that a lot of them are just on the sidelines waiting to see if the policy changes so it's less expensive for them to build. Because if it's, they're looking at a profit margin, they're looking at a holding period for that property or piece of land. So with all the added costs, holding high interest rates and the policy layers that come into building a house, if the policy doesn't favor making money, they're not going to do it. So it doesn't fix the inventory problem we have, which the government here in California thought, oh, we're going to do this and then we're going to fix this housing problem. Well, they didn't talk to builders, they didn't talk to brokers, they didn't talk to boots on the ground to help the situation. They just wrote it in Sacramento by their own wits, basically, right? So when you have that and then you try to force it down on builders, no one's going to build because it's a free market.
17: So these are the housing mandate, like the arena numbers. What about the ADUs? Because like they did approve ADUs and there was a lot of building of ADUs in San Diego and here too.
16: Oh, yeah.
17: And has that impacted the market much?
16: So ADUs, we're still building a ton of them more than ever before. So it's actually every single quarter we see more permits being pulled for ADUs. One of the things that we see with that is that was great and it's helping the housing. However, a lot of those first time homebuyers are still not getting into those because those are being used as rentals. We have a lot of Gen Zers and other millennials that are moving into Orange County because of the jobs. So a lot of those individuals that are coming out of college are taking those ADUs, but they were living at home, right? So we have five generations in the marketplace right now, from people that are getting graduated in college, which is Gen Z, all the way to 90, right? So people are living longer. That's the other thing. So they're living longer, and a lot of the folks that have two-story homes and want to move to a single-story home, they still do that, so they compete for those single-story homes, but they're not selling the second-story home. They're renting it, or in many cases, we see a lot of vacant homes. They're just investments. They're parking money.
17: Why don't they sell it?
16: Because they don't have to. They have equity from investment accounts, from real estate, from all those places, so they don't have to sell.
17: And then they go buy another one. Because they want to have a one-story, because they don't want to go up the stairs. It's tough at the old age.
16: Yeah. Yeah, and in Newport, whether it's Newport or Mission Viejo, you see vacant homes just parked with furniture, which is it's crazy. Yeah, they have enough cash.
17: So do they look at it as an asset that appreciates?
16: Yeah.
17: Because the real estate here appreciates significantly higher, right? Can you tell us about that? You have some experience with that compared to other states, right?
16: So Orange County and in general, Southern California, it's an anomaly compared to the rest of the country. In the fact that the appreciation, if we go back to 70 years and we look at the historical data, on average, it's appreciated around 8%, which if you look at Texas specifically, if you pull Austin, San Antonio, and Dallas, the average is between 4-4.5%. If you look at other markets, Arizona is completely different. It's below, I think it's 3.75. Nevada, Idaho, same thing. The appreciation between those states, including Washington, all the way until you get to about, I would say New Jersey, it's very, very low. So this anomaly, I think, happens for two reasons. One is our weather. Two is the jobs. We have a lot of jobs. We're always producing more jobs, whether it's tech or whether it's finance. I mean, we have jobs. Android is another one. I mean, that's been amazing. And then they keep recruiting. They keep getting more. So with that, you're pulling more people from other places to come and stay here. That builds demand. And then since we don't have a lot of land to develop, we have some, but not a lot. With some of those restrictions, it's going to continue to have a steady growth, in my opinion, for years to come because the government's not helping alleviate the inventory problem. If the policy changes, they're like, okay, we're going to remove these restrictions, go ahead and build, here's a permission slip, and they start building between Riverside and San Diego and it just becomes one big city, then it would change. But they're not doing that. And I don't think they're going to, as long as the policy stays that way to try and control, it's actually backfiring. So more people moving in, less construction, that's going to force the inventory to stay low. That's going to force the growth. So I'm buying, like my wife and I, we're in escrow on a property, on an apartment building for the same reason. Why? Because we know that it's, even if it breaks even, we're still going to be okay because I foresee the appreciation at 6% minimum. So even if I just hold it and I don't make any cash in a month, it's still going to go up. So that property in a few years, if you do the future value calculation, it's probably, you know, from 1.3 is going to go to 2 million in just a matter of a few years. So yes, you know, I have equity there. So it just depends where people are and what they want to do, but it's going to be really hard to compete with this market. Austin, I mean, they have seen a dramatic drop in prices, like 15-20%, sometimes more, depending where you are in that corridor between Dallas and Austin. But it's because they overbuilt and they...
17: It's a lot easier to build in those areas.
16: It's a lot easier to build.
17: And they have the land, right?
16: They have a lot of land. Like San Antonio, they're doing a lot of infrastructure to actually help the traffic. So if you go, you're going to see a lot of new freeways, new streets, all those things, because they kind of like Austin, they overbuilt a little bit. So then the market dropped 20-25%, some areas 30%. And I helped a client do 8-1031s from San Antonio specifically to back to California, because he bought like 15 years ago, and then he almost sold at a loss after 15 years. If he had done that here, even if he was not cash flowing as an investor, if he just parked the money, he would have tripled his money.
17: Where is the market going based on what you're seeing? You're on the ground, you're seeing the deals, you're seeing the inventory, what's happening?
16: Yeah. Specifically for our market, I still think we're going to have a very strong market throughout this year. Next year, I still think we're still going to have a very steady market. I don't see a bubble coming. In the interview from 2021,
17: a lot of people were saying there's a potential bubble right now.
16: Right. Because the growth rate at that time, I think when I did it, it was like between 18 and 20%. It was really high. It was an anomaly. And then I did another interview somewhere else in 2023. And one of the questions I was asked is, would you still buy today? Because we had just come from that bubble or that crazy market we had. And I said, yes. And guess what? I bought a property at that time. And that property went up in equity by almost $1 million in 2020, from 2023 to now. So what would I say somebody that is listening or thinking about doing something? I would say buy, because I think it's going to be more expensive in 2 years, and I think it will be more expensive in 3 years.
17: What about a lot of young people that are looking at the situation right now and they're saying, all odds are against me? My parents could buy a home at a really good price. Uh-huh. I can't do it.
16: I would say get a different circle of friends because it's doable. I would say don't lose hope. I would say that's the biggest thing. Do not lose hope because the opportunities are still there and you can still buy a house or a condo. You probably can buy that 4-bedroom house right away. But
6: 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For one, I find myself wanting to grill more often because the thing heats up to 1,000 degrees in just 3 minutes. When I used to grill on my old grill that I had from Home Depot, you turn on the propane, you wait like 15, 20 minutes for that thing to get up to temperature. And then as soon as you open the lid, all that heat goes away. So you got to close the lid. So you have no idea what's going on. If there's a flare up, you find out because the entire yard is smoking. That doesn't happen on the Solaire. It stays so hot that you can cook while paying attention the entire time. You don't, you

0: Well, I had my make-ahead grilled chicken thigh barbecue chicken salad again for lunch yesterday, and it is so great. 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
4: Again, and my mom always had a philosophy and still has a philosophy today that if there is a will, there's a way. And I still remember it. I use it all the time. And if there's a will, there's a way means that if you really want it, you're going to figure it out and you will make sacrifices to do it. It may not be easy, but you can still do it because you want it bad enough. And one of the things that it is, obviously they came here to give us a better life and them have a better life and have investments and be able to have a nice retirement. That was part of it. But that's one of the things that I would say that most people that immigrate to this country have is first generation immigrants to this country or people that have those same values that came from a different place that was hard and they have parents that educated them and told them that, okay, this is the way you do. You make sacrifices. You start doing this. You work hard. When you have those values and you're able to do that and execute, it's almost guaranteed you're going to be a millionaire over time just by working hard, saving and investing because those things, you can't do that in many countries. It's really hard to do it in Mexico, South America. It's really hard to do that in China and other countries. It's not isolated to one country. It's most of the world is really hard to do that. But when you come to the U.S., if you have good values, you make sacrifices and you have discipline with money, you can do that. You can become a millionaire over time. I don't want to say it's guaranteed because there are things that happen in life, but it's almost guaranteed. And this country is so beautiful in that way that anybody can have anything they want. So I think some of the values that we have or that people have that whose parents didn't really either educate him or they didn't learn him, they have a difficult time with that because they don't know what it's like. One of the things that we're doing with our kids is getting them cultured in regards to going to other countries, going to poor areas is they need to see that life is not the way they have it, so they appreciate what they have, and they have values, and they have a system of you need to save, you need to invest, you need to give back. That's one of the things that we push to do with our kids. We get them involved in giving back to orphans and other places.
5: Because in other countries, like, you would not have these kind of loans. Like, people would not give you a 30-year loan.
4: Right.
5: At a fixed interest rate, and then you may have to put down 60% or 50% of the value, right?
4: Right. Yeah. So you're right. In other countries, they don't have mortgages like we have here, like 1% down, 3% down, 5%, 20. No. And also at such a low rate, they don't have that.
5: And the value of the labor is not much.
4: Right.
5: If you work somewhere, it doesn't mean you're going to get a big pay.
4: Right.
5: Compared to this country, right?
4: Oh, right. Exactly. You know, it's really hard. You know,

0: other countries. I mean, we have virtual assistants from India, from the Philippines, and for us it's great because they, I mean, we pay very little, but for them, even though they work remote and they're working for a U.S. company, it's completely different than what the average person makes. And then when you hear the stories of what their family members are making, their friends are making compared to them, it's a reality check of like, we're very blessed to be in the U.S. Because if we were in that same situation, even if we had talent, even if we saved, it would be extremely hard to save as much as we can here. So the mind shift of like, oh, I can't do something, or it's really hard, it's just not possible anymore. I think we just have to, us as a society, we have to shift our mindset and see with what we have, where are the opportunities? How can I find opportunities with what I have? Because if I was in India, I wouldn't have these opportunities. If I was in the Philippines, I wouldn't have these opportunities. We have them here. And not to mention, if we have a college degree, even if you don't have a college degree, I have clients that are bartenders and waiters that own a ton of real estate. So you don't have to have a college degree to, one, have real estate, two, become wealthy. I have a client. He's amazing. He didn't graduate high school. His parents immigrated from Mexico, grew up in Santa Ana. It's very humbling. The reason I'm not telling the story is because he got married once he was 17 to his wife. They're still together. He borrowed his brother's ID to get married because he was 17. He didn't even have a bike. It was one of those things where he didn't know what he didn't know, but he came to this country to work. He was door knocking in Santa Ana in the manufacturing center to get a job, anything he could. He barely spoke English. And he finally got a job. His brother got him a job at a manufacturing facility that was manufacturing for aerospace. He started with Packer and just basically building up pallets, and then became a machinist. He worked at that company. Then 5 years later, the owner of the company told him and another employee that was there that he was going to sell them the company in a few years. Long story short, that owner of the company did sell them the company in a few years. I don't know the numbers. So these two fellows own the company. Keep in mind, never graduated high school, barely spoke English. Fast forward, the partner wanted out. So he bought the company from the partner. Then he just kept growing the company, got his kids involved. So he got his two sons involved. Then it was a daughter-in-law later. It basically got the whole family involved. Fast forward, he owns several buildings. He owns a lot of real estate. He recently purchased an asset of cash for over $10 million. And never went to high school. His company produces, I think their revenue is over $20 million a year. Never went to high school. Barely speaks English. Came to this country with nothing. And he's multiple brothers. He's one of 12. And the reason I'm sharing that story is because I think we have lost a little bit of our American spirit. You know, if you go back in history and you read the books and you educate yourself on what this country was founded on, who founded it, and what happened throughout history up until the 50s, 60s, that's when it started changing. And now COVID changed it. And we have a lot of us have this mindset of, oh, I just need this. And then we depend on the government to start doing something versus us being a Yankee and going out there and getting it ourselves. You know what I mean? I'm going to go conquer this. I'm going to go find this, right? So there's a little bit of that spirit that we have lost, but opportunity is still there. I meet people that are millionaires that don't have a college degree. So don't let the college degree define that. That's one. Two, if you have a college degree, it's that much easier for you to get into the game. It should be, because the college degree, I have one, but it's just a gateway to get interviews, to get a job. You start getting a W-2 job because that's part of what it is, or you can start your own business. So I would say it takes some tenacity to do it. It takes discipline with money specifically. I was really bad with money, obviously BMWs. I had three. So that's how bad I was with money. But that was important at the time. And then it was one of those things where it's like, why did I do that? I didn't have my mindset straight. And then I was prioritizing things that didn't really matter long term. And it just was little as, okay, slow down, plan it out. Instead of planning for 2-3 years, plan it out for 20 years. Where do I want to be? And then, so my choices send me back, I would say 3 to 4 years, maybe longer, because of what I was doing. And then now, you kind of learn a lot and you have more advice for your kids. But it's like, if I had done that sooner, I would have retired at 40, but I didn't. And then, you know, obviously God had a different plan for me. But now all the lessons that I, all the bad mistakes that I made, I try to share them so people don't make the same mistakes. Don't go for the fancy stuff. It just, nobody cares ultimately. You know, nobody cares, and you wasted your money on something that most of the time had more problems than solutions.
1: So it's possible for people to get out there and own homes, especially young people.
0: Oh, yeah.
1: It was great to have you on, Luis. Thank you so much for sharing all your experience.
0: Of course. Thank you for having me.
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14: California is planning to build a massive water project, a $20 billion project. Some people are concerned after the bullet train project getting delayed and the budget's going up and up, California is unable to build massive projects like this. Today we sit down with Graham Bradner, who's an executive director for the organization that's behind developing this project. Today he's going to give us an insider view of this project, how it will impact the community, and what measures he's taking to make sure we don't end up the same way as the bullet train.
15: This project is being designed for 100-year minimum life expectancy, so it would be delivering water for the next century. So this is really a generational improvement that will continue to provide water throughout the state for many generations to come.
1: Some people in your space that argue that there might be better ways of getting this water. What are your thoughts on that?
14: I'm Siamak. Welcome to California Insider.
1: Graham, it's great to have you. Welcome.
15: Thank you. Happy to be here.
1: We want to talk to you about one of the biggest projects the state is going to do, which is the Delta Conveyance Project. Can you tell us more about this project?
15: The State Water Project, first of all, is backbone infrastructure for the state of California. So this is a system that delivers water to 27 million Californians throughout the state. 750,000 acres of ag land is supported by the State Water Project. So Delta Conveyance, the Delta Conveyance Project is an augmentation to that system. It's intended to improve the ability to deliver water through the Sacramento-San Joaquin Delta. There is the existing State Water Project infrastructure that's mostly positioned in the South Delta. So that's where the pumps and the canals start that head south and over to the Bay Area. So the Delta Conveyance Project would add two new intakes on the main stem of the Sacramento River on the far northern side of the Delta, and then connect those intakes through 45 miles of tunnel down to the far southern end where those existing facilities already are, and connect those up at the Bethany Reservoir, which is kind of a key meeting spot for all the canals that take off from there.
1: Right now, there is a big problem with pumps and the people are always wondering, like, how much can you pump and all that. And would this project solve this problem in a sense?
15: There are a couple of issues evolving. One is a change in climate, which is affecting the runoff patterns through the Delta. As the past years have demonstrated, even in dry years, there are big storms that come and huge pulses of water that flow through the system. But there are also a lot of operational restrictions and limitations on the existing system that prevent really the full use of the State Water Project water right. So this project is intended to work in conjunction with those existing facilities, so combined and in concert with. But having intakes on the completely opposite end of the Delta would provide a lot more flexibility in terms of adjusting for river conditions or regulatory considerations. And in some situations, it may be such that both are operating at the same time. So it allows for capturing high flow conditions, although relatively brief, but to capture significant quantities of water and move it downstream into storage throughout the system.
1: Does it give assurance to farmers and the water users after this project is built that we will have the water? Because some years farmers tell us that they're not getting enough allocations.
15: There absolutely has been a lot of variability in terms of the deliveries on the State Water Project. We've been tracking this with the Department of Water Resources for the past 5 years. Each of the years has been different, but in every year, the project would have delivered additional water had it been in place. A really good example is last year. So just this would be the water year 24-25. Almost a million acre feet would have been captured and delivered through the Delta Conveyance Project had it been in place. To put that into context, Diamond Valley Reservoir, which is a very large Southern California reservoir, holds about 800,000 acre feet in total. So this is about 1.2 times the volume of Diamond Valley. So that's a significant amount of water. These could be considered missed opportunities because the existing system limitations we talked about.
1: So when the rain comes, and we see those footage of when the water is going to the ocean because we can't capture it, right?
15: That's correct. And so having the intakes on the main stem of the Sacramento River as on-bank intakes really alleviates a number of the challenges that may prevent or limit the use of the existing system. So this provides a set of intakes in a very different condition where, and in which case the state would be able to divert in cases where they can't out of the south.
1: Graham, this is a large project. This is a significant project, like 20 to 24 billion.
15: Our last estimate in 2024 dollars is $20.1 billion. Yep.
1: $20.1 billion.
15: Correct.
1: The state, you know, right now, unfortunately, we don't have a very good reputation for building big projects like this. What are your thoughts on this project?
15: So I'm familiar with that reputation. I guess starting first with the organization that I work for, the Delta Conveyance Design and Construction Authority, is a purpose-built organization. It's a joint powers authority formed by the 16 public water agencies that are participating in this program by water through the State Water Project. So there's a clear connection between those responsible for governance and oversight, who are those same 16 public water agencies. They form the board that I report to. So there's a very clear connection to the work that's being done, the funds that are being spent, and those are the folks who are paying the bills associated with the work. So first of all, I think that's a very good structure. These JPA structures do work, and it's been working very well for the years that I've been involved, and really since the organization was created. Another key issue is that I know we have been in the planning and permitting phase for probably the last 6 years. These large projects really take a very long time to work through the permitting process. We're getting close to completing that. It's an effort led by the Department of Water Resources. They ultimately will own and operate the system as part of the State Water Project. But the role of permitting is a very important role. It's a necessary role to consider impacts and disclose those impacts and sort out potential mitigations to address them. But the notion that it takes, you know, 6, 7, 8 years to get a large project into the delivery phase is certainly a challenge. And I think many, many large projects experience the same challenge.
1: What you're mentioning is this is not funded by taxpayers. Essentially, the water agencies are funding this.
15: That is correct. That's
1: right. And the ratepayers, they will figure out how the ratepayers would end up paying.
15: That's right. So it's not funded through broad tax base. It's not funded through general fund at the state level. It is all funded through the participating public water agencies who, through their water sales, would cover their portion of the cost. And it could come in various forms, depending on how the agency structures their finances and income.
1: Does a structure like this remove the political pressure?
15: I think it does remove some of the political pressure, you know, although at the same time we're partnered with the Department of Water Resources as the ultimate owner and operator of the system. So
1: the state would own it.
15: State would own it when it's done, but we're the agency responsible for design and construction. The State Water Project in general has been removed somewhat from political conditions because the way that I'm describing this project would be funded is the same way that the State Water Project is funded overall. There is no general fund that supports the State Water Project. That system is entirely paid for by the water agencies that receive the water. And in doing that, it removes it from the political cycles that may affect other, you know, large commitments at the statewide level as there's political turnover and change, priorities change. But delivering water through the State Water Project is not an option to be changed because it's the water agencies who pay for it. They fund all the work that's performed on the system.
1: You mentioned it takes 6 years to do this, 6 to 7 years to do the permitting. Can you tell us what's the process like? And is this reasonable?
15: That's a difficult question as to whether it's reasonable. I can tell you some of the things we've done maybe a little differently on our project, on the Delta Conveyance Project. When Governor Newsom took over and California Water Fix, which was a twin tunnel version of the project, was downsized to a single tunnel project, we took full advantage of really thinking through the configuration of this project, recognizing the difficulties of permitting in the state and also in a setting like the Delta, which is a environmentally and agriculturally significant and sensitive area. So we knew there were significant permits that were going to have to be worked through in the process. So we started early siting all of the project facilities from scratch, thinking through existing infrastructure, farmland designation, environmental habitat, anything that we knew would be an important consideration when it came to laying out the new configuration of the project. We took that on early, even before the environmental permitting process had really started, so that the concept that we took into the CEQA process already had significant refinements in terms of managing and minimizing community effects to the region. That was a somewhat novel approach to dedicate that amount of energy prior to CEQA and then carrying a project that already incorporated a lot of those refinements even into the CEQA process before impacts are identified and necessary mitigations then identified. So we weren't waiting on CEQA to tell us where we needed to make changes. We made a lot of changes before.
1: So this is a very long project. Like the length of this project is 40-something miles. Is that?
15: It's 45 miles of tunnel. Yes.
1: And it goes through different communities, right?
15: It does. It starts around the community of Hood in the North Delta along the Sacramento River. The tunnel alignment swings east towards Interstate 5. We generally avoid tunneling under populated areas. The good thing here is this is a very rural setting. So there's existing infrastructure, a lot of existing farmland, levees, other types of infrastructure. But in terms of populated areas, we swing over towards Interstate 5, then down towards the Port of Stockton, and then back over towards the South Delta near Clifton Court Forbay. So we do generally avoid significant populated areas.
1: You mentioned that you actually mitigated some of the CEQA-related risks by in the design phase. Did you design it in a way where you don't have a lot of environmental impact, or did you have to go with a certain design and you thought about how to deal with the environmental impact?
15: When we set about redesigning the project for a single tunnel configuration, the Department of Water Resources issued 10 objectives to us to consider how we might, for instance, minimize impact on existing farmland usage, how we might minimize potential flood risk increases associated with the project, how we might minimize increasing demand on what is already a somewhat stretched emergency response system within the Delta. So with these objectives, then we set about essentially redesigning the project. And so for each major project facility, whether it's the intakes, the pumping plant at the south, the launch shafts for the tunnel boring machines, we created a repeatable process of considering potential candidate sites, screening them based on a number of factors. So as I mentioned, it might be the presence of habitat, that might be, you know, a important habitat. There's various farmland designations throughout the area. So understanding what those current designations are and usage at the surface, the presence of existing infrastructure that might be affected by the construction of the project, existing structures, houses, buildings, other structures along the way. And so by performing that siting study, we developed a configuration that minimizes those impacts, irrespective of their consideration through the permit process. But just knowing that going into the process of permitting, that many of these considerations had already been built into the concept, as opposed to waiting for the permits to tell us where we needed to make changes.
1: So most of the projects we build, it go the other way, right? We kind of plan, and then we go through the CEQA, and then the CEQA will say, make the changes,
15: right,
1: and then you have to go make the changes. So you guys figured out what to do beforehand.
15: Yes, because a project at this scale, I think it was a good strategic decision to really dedicate the energy and effort early, not only so that we could develop a concept as we've been talking about, but also to really bring a comprehensive project to the table, so that not just the major elements of the project were being considered through the permits, but even the ancillary impacts, the roads that we're going to need to haul materials on and access the sites, how would those be affected? Existing roads, are we going to need to modify interchanges and off-ramps, and so that the project footprint captures a fully constructible project, not leaving anything out to be decided later, which is pretty typical. Like you're saying, other projects, maybe not of this scale, would enter the CEQA process with less refinement on those, maybe ancillary or kind of detailed elements. But because the project is the scale that it is, we feel it was worth the energy to really map out a complete project that could then be taken into CEQA.
1: Now, there's a lot of CEQA lawsuits. Are you concerned of you guys getting some of those too in this way? Is it customary for a lot of projects like yours, especially your size is huge, a lot of projects in California would hit those, will have those lawsuits hit them. Do you think you guys will get some of those as well?
15: Well, you're right. I mean, right now the legal focus is typically on the environmental permitting side of things. Those are ongoing, but as DWR is the lead permit agency, those are not directly, they're not directly pointed at the DCA. I expect into the future, with a project of this scale, there will certainly be issues of some form or another. The topic of permits will start to transition to a permit compliance viewpoint. So once all the permits have been obtained, there are the regulatory requirements and commitments associated with those permits. And so it'll be our responsibility working very closely with DWR to make sure that we are compliant with all the regulatory requirements. So that's really the next phase that we'll be moving into once the major permits are all in hand.
1: So once you have the permits, then you're going to look at the compliance, if you can be compliant with them. And then from there, when would you guys start the construction?
15: First of all, we have been working on the compliance side now just to, you know, collecting the commitments and requirements along the way so that we're not waiting till the very end to assemble them together and see what we're dealing with. So we have been collecting and compiling along the way, but upon completing the couple really significant remaining permits, then yes, we will be shifting to really a go-no-go decision phase for the water agencies. And so these are all of the public water agencies considering their participation in the project for delivery, signing on for their portion of the debt service associated with the bonds that would be used to fund construction of the project. So that's really the next major phase that we'll be entering. Our anticipation is maybe middle, late 27 that we'll start with the public water agencies and probably take the better part of a year to get through the 16 agencies. Having done that, we would then really be focused on the delivery phase of the program. Construction of some of the very early elements would be in mid-29. That's really for the compensatory mitigation projects that are necessary to mitigate the project elements, and then likely starting major construction elements on the features of the Delta Conveyance project around 2030-2031.
1: You mentioned the go-no-go phase. Is there a chance for this to get stopped, or is it that the water agencies, not all of them, may participate in it?
15: I'd say it's more the latter. I mean, the decision is a decision for the water agencies to consider their participation. So that is really the major point that we're heading towards is the collection of 16 water agencies. Each individually need to commit to their portion of the debt service. And that's really the next big milestone that we'll be entering for the project. Depending on how that goes, you know, really dictates the future of the program.
1: And what would they get for participating besides signing up on the debt? Do they get more water or do they get a better price?
15: So this project is being designed for 100-year minimum life expectancy. So it would be delivering water for the next century through this system. It is combating the changing conditions within the Delta, which have already reduced exports compared to historical performance and which are forecast to continue to decline. And so what this project does through its enhanced flexibility is allow the State Water Project to stabilize and offset the degradation that will continue to occur if nothing is done about it. So it stabilizes the water supply for the future. Opportunistically, it will yield water above, just as I mentioned with the missed opportunities, there will be opportunities to capture additional water and put it into storage for dry years. I guess to be very clear on a point, this is not a new water right that's required for the State Water Project. There is an existing water right. This system would be operated within that water right, but it would allow for more flexibility in conditions and adapting the operations in the Delta, depending on what the runoff is or what other limitations might be curtailing their exports.
1: When you go to the construction phase, you mentioned it would take 10 to 12 years, right? Is there any reasons for that? I know this is a massive project, but are there any hurdles that you might face in construction?
15: You're right about the schedule. It's about 13 years of construction associated with the project. The main cause of that, although if you really study the elements of the project, there are just several very large features that take many years to fully construct. But it is the tunnel itself that really drives the schedule. Those tunnel boring machines excavate on the order of 2 miles per year. And so we would have currently 4 TBMs that would be excavating simultaneously along separate reaches of the project. But it's that production rate that tends to drive the schedule. The reason the tunnel approach is the selected approach is that it so significantly reduces the impacts at the surface. And it provides significantly improved resilience to seismic impacts and effects. So there are a number of benefits associated with the tunnel construction or the tunnel usage as part of the permanent facility, but it does come at a cost, which is time.
1: You mentioned seismic. How does it work with seismic issues? You said it's better for
15: seismic. It's better. So there's a condition in the Delta where, if you're familiar, there's about 1,000 or more miles of levees constructed within the Delta. They encircle what are now called islands, but essentially they're tracts of land that have subsided. You know, the elevation has fallen due to a variety of factors, but the levees around their perimeter continue to be built higher and higher to deal with that subsidence, but also to deal with changing hydrology, which at times through tidal effects and concentration of storms, you can have very high extreme water events. So that combined effect is really worsened by the soil within the Delta, which is there's what's referred to as peat or organic soil. And so these are very thick deposits, 10, 20, 40, 50, 60 feet of organic matter in a mat of, and these are like old tule reeds and you know, old vegetation from the area that have been compressed, and they're really the surface soil within the Delta. And then the levees are built on top of that. And so that material, it's not a reliable material when it comes to seismic performance. So that's one issue. The other is that it's all saturated, which is also, from a liquefaction standpoint, is a necessary requirement that it be fully saturated. So you have those elements combining to make surface construction very difficult, and seismic stability also very difficult within the Delta. Alternatively, with the tunnel construction, it would be built down in depths 100 to 150 feet in that horizon. The soil at that depth is much older, more consolidated mineral soil, so typical sand, silt, clay, materials that behave predictably when exposed to seismic shaking. But just the consolidation, the predictability of that soil, it can be designed in a way that's traditional as opposed to the way surface structures in the Delta are designed, which is more challenging.
1: How big is the tunnel, like, in terms of the width? Like, is it a very wide one, or is it?
15: Yeah, it's the inside diameter of the tunnel is 36 feet. So external diameter is around 40. Yeah.
1: Okay. It's pretty big. Okay.
15: Yeah. Well, and that's another point too. When you ask about the seismic resilience, is that the tunnel itself is designed state of the art. You know, there are modern design standards, especially when it comes to circular structures like a tunnel, which are inherently very strong. And so you have the ability to really incorporate all that's necessary into that structure to manage fault offsets, those types of things. I mean, this is very common practice to create elements of the tunnel that can even shift and manage to hold together during a significant seismic event. Those types of things can be done at the surface too, but really the tunnel will be a state of the art feature that's designed to modern standards.
1: Because of the size of your project, and some people might compare you to the high speed rail, how can we make sure we don't end up with the project that's going to cost like four or five times anticipated, many, many decades of
15: right,
1: not knowing where it's going?
15: First of all, I guess I would distinguish that Delta Conveyance is very different in a couple of key ways. So, first of all, it's a modification to an existing system as opposed to constructing an entirely new statewide system. So the State Water Project exists. This is an augmentation in a very focused portion of the Delta. So that alone is a significant difference between Delta Conveyance and high-speed rail. It's just scope and breadth of work area. We have a direct connection between the water agencies who fund the project and the governance of the DCA. So they are appointed to the board of directors. They manage and oversee the work performed by the DCA. So there's just a very short and direct connection between those funding the project and those governing the work we do, which is delivering on the design and construction of the facilities. And then lastly, I think, you know, looking at the footprint of the project, which, as I'm sure you know, can be a challenge depending on the status of property acquisition. The fact that a majority of the program, the project is underground through a tunnel really minimizes the surficial impacts, minimizes the property acquisition requirements compared to what it would be if it were a surface canal cutting across all of that infrastructure and land. So there's, I think, some key distinctions here. It is a more finite and well-defined scope of work.
1: So the leadership is very clear. And you talk to your board members, right?
15: Correct.
1: Is that you do it on a regular basis and
15: we do,
1: are they involved?
15: Yes, we meet regularly. And for that matter, our meetings are public. You know, we do operate as a public body with under the Brown Act. So everything that we do at the board level is available to the public. We're very transparent about the work we do. Also, I think really essential for programs like this. And yeah, it is the board of directors that provide direction to me as the executive director of the DCA. So.
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16: Police making an arrest. I'm Sue Guzman, Fox News. The suspect in the deadly Berlin Pride Festival attack that left a person dead and at least 16 others injured has been shot and killed by German police. This after police confronted 21-year-old Abdul Balut in a Berlin suburb on Sunday.
17: Police believe Abdul was driving a white van that drove into a crowd near Berlin's massive Pride Festival Saturday night. It appears he crashed into a tree before police say he got out of the vehicle and stabbed several people with a machete.
16: And that is Fox's Rebecca Castor reporting. Police say that evidence suggests the deadly shooting may have been an Islamic terrorist attack. Prosecutors say that Balut, a German citizen with Lebanese roots, had tried to join ISIS. U.S. strikes against Iran on hold for a second straight night. The U.S. UN ambassador says the Trump administration is taking the pause to allow some possible negotiation. More from Fox's Grinnell Scott.
18: America's UN ambassador Mike Waltz said the U.S. can continue its air assault on Iran, but will negotiate if Iran comes to the table. On Fox's Sunday Morning Futures, Israel's Prime Minister Benjamin Netanyahu said he sees this ending in a couple of ways.
19: When this regime is either toppled or it's sufficiently weakened that it knows it has to end its nuclear program and has to change its course. That's really what President Trump is trying to achieve.
18: Netanyahu said the end of the war can happen with or without a deal. A Fox News poll last week showed nearly half of voters feel a deal with Iran will not be made. Grinnell Scott, Fox News.
16: And Seattle police say at least four people, including a child, were wounded, one critically by gunfire at a Seattle festival. Happened at the Seattle Center near the city's famed Space Needle Sunday afternoon. Seattle Police Department shut down the Seattle Center grounds as they investigate the area. 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
22: Friday night, and we got lots to get to. Matthew Wolf is going to join us a little bit later on, our entertainment guru, and also a comedian. Ryan Hamilton has a brand new Netflix series. He opens continuously for Jerry Seinfeld, became friends with Jerry Seinfeld, and his Netflix series was produced and directed by Nate Bargatze, who was very funny in and of himself. But Ryan Hamilton is going to join us next hour to talk about his craft and how he got started and all of that here on Friday night. But this first hour, we are going to talk about a Medicaid fraud story that is so hard to hear and so unbelievable and so heartbreaking. It should be getting a lot more attention. Of course, we're talking about the situation in Arizona. There's a class action lawsuit that has been filed, and it has alleged victims across the state of Arizona of ignoring warning signs and failing to stop a fake sober living scandal. The lawsuit is tied to a group of bad actors who defrauded Arizona's Medicaid system of an estimated $8 billion over the last 7 years. They did so by exploiting a loophole in the American Indian Health Care Plan. The arrests and the charges have been made. Victims and their families say it's too little too late. The fraud goes back to 2019. Here's what they did. The scammers were targeting eligible Native Americans after discovering a loophole in the health program, which is part of the Medicaid system. What they did was they got money to bring Native Americans into the sober living to get them in a drug treatment program. However, that's not what they did. The scammers targeted Native Americans from tribal communities in Utah, Arizona, New Mexico, Montana, as well as North and South Dakota. They recruited them and in some cases kidnapped them, basically kidnapped them, took away their phones. There was no treatment center. and ultimately in the end started bilking Medicaid to the tune of $8 billion. It was going on from 2019, and doing some research for this story, I know Medicaid fraud has been a bit of a topic of conversation for all sorts of years. Looking back at states and Medicaid fraud dollars, almost every state, if not every state, has some type of Medicaid fraud. And the website, let's get this website here, Hospital Review has the, in 2022, so this was actually before Arizona, this is before this news came out, but some of the top states with Medicaid fraud. Texas leads the country with $220 million in Medicaid fraud. California's second, $109 million. I mean, half of what Texas is. Still, $100 million is a lot of money. Texas, California's two. Florida is three with $88 million. Louisiana with $86 million. Massachusetts, New York with $58 million. Washington, Arkansas, North Carolina, and Pennsylvania round out the top ten. North, South, East, and West, conservative states, liberal states. Everybody loves to try and pin it on the other guy. But this Arizona story is heartbreaking in all ways, shape, and form. What we're going to do is we're going to dedicate the hour to this show and to find out exactly what happened. And we're going to talk to a Navajo activist and the founder of Stolen People, Stolen Benefits. She was the whistleblower who called, found out what was going on, and then she was the one who made sure that the Arizona authorities paid attention and finally did something about the Arizona Medicaid sober home scandal. It is a sad and heartbreaking story, and not to mention that the money wasted, but the lives that have been lost because of this terrible, terrible tragedy. We're going to come back and talk with Reva Stewart on America at Night. Stay right there. Back in a moment.
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19: I'm a big believer that it's the small changes you make every day that can lead you to feeling your best. They're achievable, they are stackable, and sustainable. 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To yourself, focus on your breath, set your intentions for the day, and do this before you ever look at a screen. Before you race to the coffee machine, drink a big glass of water. This doesn't only help your gut. Research has shown that proper hydration supports cognitive function and energy levels. At the end of the day, you want to create your very own wind-down ritual, an hour before bed, whatever that might look like for you. But again, away from screens if you can. And as you get back into bed, it's all about breathing again. 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That really works for me. I'm Dr. Sanjay Gupta. Helping you live a better life.
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21: It is one of the most horrific healthcare scams and human rights abuses in modern American history, and it happened right under our noses over the last couple of years. Billions of dollars in taxpayers meant for addiction recovery were stolen by networks of organized fake sober living homes across America. Tonight, we're going to talk to a courageous Navajo activist who first blew the whistle on this crisis. Reva Stewart is the founder of Stolen People, Stolen Benefits, and she is joining us tonight. Reva, welcome to America at Night.
25: Hi, thank you for having me.
21: Reva, this story is quite unbelievable, and let's start where you got involved. How did you uncover this? What did you see, and what did you do about it? Let's start there.
25: Okay, could I introduce myself in Navajo real quick?
21: Absolutely, yes, feel free.
25: Okay, Yat A. She A. Reva Stewart, and she A. Nasha Shen Shalom, but Asi, but she's Chin. Hello, my name is Reva Stewart. I am of the Bear Clan from Navajo Nation. Thank you for having me.
21: You betcha. Now let's start. Reva, how did you get involved with this story? What did you see? You were the one who blew the whistle on this horrible story. What did you see and how did you get involved?
25: How I initially got involved was I was working catty corner from the Phoenix Indian Medical Center. And at that time, I've always been a huge advocate for the missing and murdered Indigenous women and relatives and people. So I would always put up my missing posters. And at that time, it was only a few of them. And then on social media, you started seeing this by Van syndrome, that where everybody on social media on the reservations would say, watch your kids. There are white vans everywhere. And so, you know, I was like, why are there white vans out there? You know, why are they going after the kids? And at that time, you know, this was the beginning. And then I started seeing white vans, caravans.

0: 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It does such a great job. So check it out for yourself at besthotgrill.com/Randy.
1: So I get to that Wendy's restaurant, and I'm sitting in my car because I'm like, she's going to really think she's not going to know who I am. She's not, sure. I just didn't know how to approach her. So I finally went in there and I told her who I was, and she knew who I was. She knew who I was, and she had at that time apologized for not coming to my mother's funeral or my brother's funeral, which happened like 6 months apart at that time. So I was like, okay, she knows who I am. So I told her, I said, well, we've been looking for you. We heard you came down here. Are you okay? And she's like, I just want to go home. I walked for miles. So I told her, I said, I was going to take her back to my house and, you know, get her comfortable until her family got there, because they were already en route from New Mexico. And it went from that to just, you know, how did you get down here? And she was like, oh, yeah, there's this, I think it was a Suburban or a white van that picked her up in Farmington. There were six of them that they had picked up in Farmington by San Juan Hospital. And I was like, well, why did you just get in? You know, I was just curious. So, and she was like, they told me that they were just going to take us down to Phoenix for the day and bring us home the next day. And I was like, so you just jumped in? Like, that's odd. And she goes, well, they told me that they knew my brother.
2: So Reva, let me stop you there. She was the one who was abducted. After you got her safe and secure, do you then call the officials then and said something's fishy's going on?
1: Yes. After she had told me what was going on, and she said, they took me to a house. They told me they needed all my information, that I was going to stay there. And I said, well, what did you tell them? And she said, well, I told them that I'm not comfortable giving you my information because I'm going home today. And they told her to go back to the room. Here's a pill. And I asked her, what kind of pill was that? And she's like, it was a blue pill, and that's a fentanyl pill. And I was like, oh, okay. So I said, what happened after that? And she's like, well, I just told them I'm still not comfortable giving you my information. And that's when they kicked her out of that house. They just told her to leave.
2: So they gave her a fentanyl pill?
1: Yes, they gave her a fentanyl pill in the home and told her to wait in the room again. And maybe they thought that was going to change her mind.
2: Yeah. So they gave her fentanyl. They abduct her. They give her fentanyl. She doesn't cooperate. They let her go. You find her in a restaurant. That's when you call the authorities?
1: I put it on social media. This is what happened to my cousin. She was missing. This is what they're giving her. She said she was in a home. So I started reaching out to anybody I could speak to, the police, legislators, you know, anybody. I was like, this is what's going on. This is why we have so many people missing. And I was starting to write everything down. So once I put it on social media, family started reaching out to me. People that were in these homes started reaching out to me. And so I was writing everything down. You know, it happened so fast that I was writing and writing and writing, because I didn't know, I didn't know what was going on. So I just kept taking the information, taking what information they gave me,
2: When did the police finally catch wind of this? And when did they start to believe you? And when did they start to realize this was something?
1: In all honesty,

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13: Welcome to America at Night with McGraw-Millhaven.
14: The scammers of this Medicaid fraud in Arizona learned that registered providers could bill Medicaid directly for services such as therapy sessions, addiction services, and behavioral treatment. What they did was they picked up people, kidnapped them, and brought them to fraudulent sober living homes, kept them there, many times taking their phone away, basically kidnapping them. And then they'd bring, as more people came in, the more they were able to bill Medicaid. The facilities were charging up to $8,000 a day. The scammers were allegedly recruiting and in some cases kidnapping vulnerable people with promises of free abduction treatment. Talking to us about this is our guest is Reva Stewart, who is a Navajo activist who called, found out what was going on, made the phone call, saw something, said something, started writing it down, and that started to pull on the thread to ultimately find out what actually happened. Reva Stewart, let me ask you this question. You were mentioning these white vans and people were, had gone missing. Do you still see the white vans? Has this problem stopped on the reservations?
15: The white vans did stop, but they went to using four-wheel drives on the reservations. They went to using SUVs on the reservation. It's still happening to this day.
14: You're saying that there are people who are still being abducted on the reservations to stay, still going missing, and you believe are being taken to these quote-unquote sober living homes as a Medicaid scam?
15: Yes. Yes. And I've seen it, and I've reported it. I've been going nonstop reporting this because you see the act of recruitment, even on social media, or families that reach out and say, well, my family went down to Phoenix to a sober living, and they're missing now. So it's still very, very, very much. In fact, today I just posted another missing poster with someone who went missing from a sober living home. You know, and unfortunately, a lot of this has happened when they go missing from these homes is their identification is taken away from them. We've done searches with families to only find out that that person had either went to the hospital and passed away or they were found deceased in a park. So, you know, a lot of that has happened, and it's unfortunate that a lot of them have overdosed in these homes as well. So they end up, the mortuary would pick them up. They become a John Doe, Jane Doe, because their ID, everything is taken away from them from the managers of these homes.
14: To date, according to Arizona's Attorney General, Chris Mays, they've indicted 280 people in this scam, and their charges range from everything from unlicensed medical practicing to money laundering, conspiracy to commit neglect and homicide. I just want to make sure I understand this. You're telling me that you still believe this practice is going on. When you call the authorities, what do they tell you about when you say that these things are still going on? They obviously have some evidence that it had gone on. How come they're not now continuing to investigate this?
15: I would like to know that, too. I've been called an instigator. Unfortunately, I will, like I said, I get the information, and these are from family members that are missing their loved ones, ones that have died in these homes. In fact, I'll be taking another call after this from a family who is missing their sister. So it's continuous, and unfortunately, I have reported it. I've had meetings with Senator Warner, who put a big spotlight on this because she was having meetings and holding Access accountable and AZDHS accountable, because it's still ongoing. I have been taking reports, like I said, but what I'm not doing is sending my reports in like I used to. I was sending it in to the FBI, to AZDHS, the Attorney General, and Access, the OIG there, because my reports were ending back up in these bad facilities' hands. My reports of people who had given me their information, their phone numbers, the addresses of where these homes were that they were in, escaped from, or had a family member die. So I was like, I'm putting their lives in danger by reporting this. So I stopped doing it. I continue to keep this. I do have a database that I keep everything in. So it is going to go back out. And like I said, I have been screaming bloody murder, trying to get, you know, somebody to see that, hey, this is still going on. Somebody needs to see this. Why are they targeting the American Indian Health Plan again?
14: ProPublica did a piece on this a year or so ago, maybe. I got a whiff of this. News Nation did a story on it. And again, we mentioned that the Attorney General has brought some people to account for this. They're saying that there's up to 7,000 Native Americans had been recruited and scammed into moving into these sober living homes. And they're saying some 2,000 have died, oftentimes being found in shallow graves. Is that accurate? Have you heard those stories,
15: yes,
14: too? Have you seen those stories?
15: Yes. I have reached out to the medical examiner. In fact, there's a county cemetery here that you're only, if you are a Jane or John Doe, you were identified only with a PVC pipe and a case number. We know that is true because one of my volunteers, Raquel Moody, who's been with me from the beginning, her brother was a victim of these homes, and she had been in 11 of these homes. So you get, you know, this whole combination of how many people were brought in these homes. We had, I say 7,000 because Access knows they're the ones that get this information to Bill. So they have to have that, the names, the addresses, the social security numbers of every member to be billed. So we were having people brought down from Alaska, Montana, gosh, the Dakotas, Minneapolis, Minnesota, just everywhere. Kansas, we've sent over, I'd say, 2,500 people home since it started.
14: Reva, there's also been some, obviously Medicaid and the state Medicaid offices have been aware of this, with the money that has been, fraudulently taken and used. I would think that would have been a big story in and of itself, that they would have cracked down and stopped some of this abuse. Have you seen any evidence of that by the state of Arizona?
15: Yes, in fact, there's Dr. Sarma who reached out to me and said that she did work with Access, and she had reported then that she had seen the money. You know, there was a spike in money going out, and they were targeting the American Indian Health Plan. When she reported that to the OIG and the people above her, her and her whole team were let go.
14: But I mean, obviously, they must have sort of put a stop to this, or at least told the authorities, and the authorities are looking into this. Right? I mean, this isn't still going. I find it hard to believe that after all of this information and all of this news, and the Attorney General announcing that they've brought charges on 200 and some odd people, and billions of dollars of fraudulent payments have paid out. I can't imagine Arizona hasn't sort of cracked down on this.
15: They haven't. Unfortunately, they have not cracked down on this. Had they did crack down on this, I wouldn't still be speaking about it. I have told them that I will continue to speak on this as long as our people are being hurt, killed, are going missing, And I've tried every different way to talk about it because it's just like, okay, who is going to listen and who's really going to believe me? Because this is obviously still happening. Why are our people under the American Indian Health Plan still being targeted? They're being targeted under the behavioral health residential facilities now, under traditional healing that was a new fee for service when Carmen Heredia at that time was in charge of access. When I had a meeting with her, she's like, you're going to be so happy. We're going to have traditional healing people, medicine people. I'm like, you just opened up a can of worms. You just opened up a can of worms. As you know, being traditional, you have to, you don't get paid to do prayers. You don't do that. So I told her then, you know, I told her then, and I had given her all my boxes. By that time, I think I had 5-6 boxes. I'm up to 7 boxes, a bank of boxes of information filed, how many deaths, how many people came from Montana, how many people we sent back, how many people we bought bus tickets for, how many are still missing.
14: Have you reached out to the local news in Phoenix and Arizona? Have they been interested in this story? Have you reached out to them at all?
15: Yes, they have. They've did some pieces. I know Fox 10, Justin Lum, did a documentary called The Sober Truth. He has did quite a few stories. In fact, he just did one on a sober living facility. I think it's a behavioral health facility in Tuba City that they had cracked down on. One guy had initially had a motel open here in the valley and was suspended, but went under a disguise with somebody up in Tuba City and opened up a facility there and did this whole scheme there. So they were just busted recently. So he's been doing stories on this. The news, they have done it, but not to the extent where they think, well, you know, there's been a crackdown. There's not really been anything happening. It's like they want to push this underneath the rug because it shouldn't be this bad, but it is.
14: Yeah. Let me ask you this question. You're in Arizona. There are reports that this scam and kidnapping situation has gone on in Arizona, Utah, New Mexico, Montana, North and South Dakota. Anecdotally, have you heard from Native American tribes in those states that this same thing has been going on in those other states?
15: Yes. In fact, Portland, Oregon's another one. I had their Indian Center reach out to me, and they had wondered too. They started seeing their Native people disappearing. Just, you know, where did they go? And 30 days later, they saw one of their regulars come back, and they asked him where he was, and he was like at a sober living, and he had a card. So I asked him, I said, can you send me the phone number or the name of the card? And they sent it to me, and it was a facility that had shut down here in Arizona, that was shut down, that opened up in Oregon. So yes, and then I know that they went full force up in California and Montana. Another one was a couple of places in Denver and Pueblo, Colorado. So yes, they've literally from the scam here, they're still here, but a lot of them started targeting the reservations.
14: Let me ask you this question. Have you heard of any instance where somebody was addicted to drugs, went to one of these places, got healthy, and came back better? Or are there any examples of this system actually working, or have you only come across all sorts of scams and or fraudulent claim issues?
15: All sorts of scams and fraudulent issues. It wasn't until a lot of them did go home, you know, that you see how they have grown from this tragedy. Like a lot of them from Montana, because that was, we had so many that were targeted there, like at their powwows or conferences, and were promised, you know, we're going to help you, we're going to get you sober, we're going to do this. They were flown down here They got stuck down here. We were able to get quite a few home, and thanks to the Montana tribes for working with me and helping me get them home, that you do have success stories there now that they, from what they learned here, and they went home, is never, you know.
14: I understand you were able to bring them home, but I mean, are any of these sober living homes legit in actually trying to keep people off drugs or get them cleaned up?
15: There's quite a few legitimate facilities. They're the ones that have been in business, I'd say more than 5-6 years before this fraud started, that have been actively fighting against the fraud because they're like, okay, this is what's been happening. Why is this happening? And these are the legitimate facilities.
14: There are legitimate facilities, but there are a large number of fraudulent facilities who are abusing the system, is what you're saying.
15: Exactly.
14: Yeah. Hey, Reva Stewart, I'm short on time. She's a Navajo activist, a community advocate, and she's the one who's the whistleblower on this fraud that has now been uncovered. Billions of dollars, thousands of people have gone missing in these states. Her initiative is Stolen People, Stolen Benefits. Reva, how do people get a hold of you if they want to contact you for any reason, to find out more, to interview you, to do more of an investigation? What's the best way people can get a hold of you?
15: They can reach me through our website. I am the founder of Turtle Island Women Warriors, which is our nonprofit, and it derived from Stolen People, Stolen Benefits. But we have our website. It's www.turtleislandww.com, or they can reach me on Facebook, Turtle Island Women Warriors.
14: So I have this, Turtle Island Women Warriors on Facebook. And what's the website?
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14: 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Reva Stewart, I applaud you for your bravery, for your chutzpah, for your energy. Godspeed. We'll keep you in our thoughts and prayers, and keep doing what you're doing.
15: Thank you. Thank you for having me. We need to get this out there and taken care of.
14: Reva Stewart, a Navajo activist who has exposed millions of dollars of Medicaid fraud through these fraudulent sober living homes in Arizona. America at Night, back in a moment.
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14: All right, we're done. Couple of quick text messages here. Probably tip of the iceberg. Very strong lady. And then this one came in from, let's see here. It came in from Missouri, 816. As someone who deals with addiction and has been through many treatment centers, that Navajo story is shocking. I had no idea that was happening. That woman is doing an incredible job. It's heartbreaking the more you get into it. 7,000 Native Americans affected by the fraud. 2,000 of them are dead or missing and possible connection to this scam. The lawsuits are just starting, and as you said, she still feels it is going on right now. Unbelievable story. We'll keep an eye on that one. Stay right there. Lots more to get to. Our executive director is Alex Hinton. Richard Good is behind the stick. I'm McGraw-Milhaven, and this is America at Night on Westwood One.
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12: End of a manhunt. I'm Ted Lindner, Fox News. A deadly attack targeting Berlin's Pride celebrations, ending with police shooting and killing the suspect. German authorities say it happened as police confronted 21-year-old Abdul Balut in a Berlin suburb Sunday. Police say all the evidence from yesterday's attack that left one person dead and 29 injured pointed to it being an Islamic terrorist attack.
29: Police believe Abdul was driving a white van that drove into a crowd near Berlin's massive Pride Festival Saturday night. It appears he crashed into a tree before police say he got out of the vehicle and stabbed several people with a machete.
12: Fox's Rebecca Castor. Prosecutors say that Balut, a German citizen with Lebanese roots, had tried to join ISIS. While the Trump administration says it's leaving the door open for talks with Iran, Israel's prime minister has got a different endgame opinion. Fox's Grinnell Scott with more on that.
30: America's UN ambassador Mike Waltz said the U.S. can continue its air assault on Iran, but will negotiate if Iran comes to the table. On Fox's Sunday Morning Futures, Israel's prime minister Benjamin Netanyahu said he sees this ending in a couple of ways.
31: When this regime is either toppled or it's sufficiently weakened that it knows it has to end its nuclear program and has to change its course. That's really what President Trump is trying to achieve.
30: Netanyahu said the end of the war can happen with or without a deal. A Fox News poll last week showed nearly half of voters feel a deal with Iran will not be made. Grinnell Scott, Fox News.
12: And two people have been killed, five others wounded in a shooting Sunday night during a food festival at an events complex near the Space Needle in Seattle. Police investigating the shooting. They were urging people to avoid the area just northwest of downtown. The gunfire erupting around 6 p.m. at the Seattle Center during the Bite of Seattle Festival. 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
39: 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Here's your host, McGraw Milhaven.
14: Have you gone political cartoonists? Oh, where have you gone? I used to love me a good political cartoon. They were funny. They were inspirational. They were satirical. They were hard-hitting. Oftentimes, they got people in a whole lot of trouble. But it was a great way to sort of sum up the news of the day with a political cartoon. And they were everywhere. And then newspapers started to fade, and the first ones to go, it looks like, were cartoonists. And our dear friend of the show, Jeff Katerba, was 30 years as a political cartoonist for his hometown newspaper of the Omaha World Herald, and he's had to reinvent himself, and that is exactly what he did. He's still doing political cartoons. Now he's just doing it for himself without an editor. We're going to talk to him about all of that, but first, he just won the National Headliners Award. They announced the winners for 2026, and Jeff Katerba took home the winning prize in editorial cartoons And this happens to be his second appearance on the Larry King Show. Jeff Katerba, political cartoonist, welcome back to the Larry King Show.
2: Hey, McGraw, thanks. Thanks very much. It's kind of come full circle, you might say.
14: Yeah. All right. So let's start there, because this is now breaking news. I'm sure people who are listening to Larry King will recognize your voice. But tell the story when you called into the Larry King Show.
2: Well, I was always a big fan of I've always been a big fan of radio. And when I was starting out as a cartoonist, I was drawing, you know, for my college newspaper, working a full time job, going to school full time, and then drawing overnight, basically. And Larry King would keep me company as I was coming up with my cartoons. And one night, Jeff McNally, the great editorial cartoonist, for those who don't know, Jeff McNally, 3-time Pulitzer winner, created the comic strip Shoe. He was a guest. And I thought, there is no way that I'm going to get through. And I did. And I talked to McNally. It blew my mind. And then later I would meet McNally in person. He would become a mentor and a friend. Sadly, he passed away, but it was just one of those pivotal moments in my life that I got to talk to Jeff McNally, thanks to Larry King. And here we are in the same show. A few minutes later.
14: did you ever tell him that you called up when he was on the radio?
2: I did over, it was, we were at a cartooning convention, and I didn't know anything. I was a young kid, and all of the cartoonists were sitting around drinking beer. And he said, I told him that story. He said, let me buy you your first beer, your first cartooning convention. This is back in the day before there were all kinds of fancy schmancy beers. So I ordered the fanciest thing I could think of, because I figured, well, that's what everybody must be drinking. So I ordered a Heineken. Not a big deal, I guess, but I realized everybody else is drinking Bud Light. So, you know, that's how it goes. He was wonderful.
14: Jeff Katerba, you are a cartoonist, 30 years, as you said, with the Omaha World Herald. What happened to political cartoonists? Part of the buyouts and sort of the unraveling of the newspapers, or were they one of the first ones to go?
2: Really, yes, yes, sadly. And what is bizarre about this, McGraw, is that traditionally, editorial cartoonists are some of the, you know, okay, maybe the sports page, but the cartoonists tend to have some of the highest readership numbers. I certainly did at my newspaper, and it's pretty true across the board. And especially, you know, now I'm drawing with support on Patreon and Substack, and I'm syndicated, of course, but I only draw national cartoons because I'm syndicated. When I was drawing for the World Herald, I was doing a mix 6 days a week, some local, many local, and some national. And that was the thing, the local cartoon, because there was no one else. You can see national cartoons elsewhere, but who is going to be drawing a cartoon about your mayor, your city council, your legislators? And people loved it. Even if they didn't agree, they still read my work. You know what I mean? And it's something that cartoonists talk about. Like, why are you getting rid of one of the few things that really separates you from other forms of, you know, with all due respect to radio, but, you know, TV, radio, you don't have that. You have that in the local newspaper.
14: And think about this as well, right? Especially with your Facebook and your YouTube and your TikToks and your Instagrams. what a great thing to post on your newspaper's Instagram every day, you know, 3 or 4 days later, or, you know, subscribe and keep people coming back with a daily cartoon.
2: And it's such a visual thing. We have become visual readers, to your point. I mean, Instagram is visually oriented. YouTube, of course. Here is this very, very visual, unique thing, unique to your paper, to your hometown. Why get rid of it?
14: Yeah.
2: Fortunately, we're all still doing it. Well, many of us are still. I certainly am. And I feel, ironically, I feel like I'm thriving, maybe in part, as you mentioned at the intro, I don't have an editor. So I'm kind of free to do what I want, and I feel more liberated than I ever have. So that's kind of the upside of it.
14: How much Did the editor get involved in your writing or your drawing? Did they shape your opinions in any way? Did they tell you to stay away? Did they tell you to sort of lean in one way or the other? How did that work?
2: Yeah, that's a great question. It sort of depended on who the editor was. I had a wonderful relationship with my first editor, Frank Parch, my mentor and dear friend. He's still a good friend. And he was sort of the ultimate editor for a cartoonist because he knew when to kind of step aside, even if he didn't agree. And even if I was wrong, we would sometimes have these debates on deadline. You know, you're sweating and, back in the day I'd wear a necktie and I'm all disheveled and I'm covered in ink and we're having a debate about whether this cartoon should run or not. And, you know, oftentimes I won the argument. Sometimes I didn't. And sometimes he was right. Not always. But there were other editors who very, definitely took a heavy hand and extraordinarily frustrating because I wasn't going to put my name on something that I didn't believe in. And there were times when, you know, there was a lot of back and forth. And at some point, you've now gone through four or five ideas and you scrap those. And now you're onto the sixth idea and you are on deadline. And you're looking for something else to draw. So there were some challenging times. And to be honest with you, perfectly honest, in later years, during the remaining years of the first Trump administration, I was getting a lot of pushback on my cartoons on Trump. And so honestly, they did me a favor by kind of showing me the door.
14: Because they just didn't want to touch the third rail.
2: Yeah. It became problematic because what happened, and I think it still happens, is, and I am sympathetic to editors. This is a problem still, is that readers who have a particular viewpoint will get angry and they will write to the editor and complain, cancel their subscription. And so we're seeing across the board, unfortunately, in this country, a lot of editors are shying away, more and more shying away from hard-hitting cartoons. They still exist. We're still drawing them, but a lot of newspapers want what is safe and won't offend anyone. And that's very, very troubling.
14: Jeff Katerba just won the National Headliner Award. Some of the best editorial cartoons going today is by our guest, Jeff Katerba. Hold that thought, Jeff. We got a lot more to get to. You're huge in France, apparently, which I got to find out about okay. all of that. He's also a radio man and one of the good ones, Jeff Katerba. We'll talk more about what it's like to be the life of an editorial cartoonist here in the U.S. in 2026 and how has it changed and how is it similar. That's Jeff Katerba. Stay right there. America at Night. Back in a moment.
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42: As a parent, when you send your kid off to school in the morning, you know that they're going to be learning, they're going to be spending time with their friends. But new study out of UCSF found adolescents are spending an average of 70 minutes of their school day on their phones. Now, some kids will say they need their phones to help with schoolwork, but this study found that they were spending the vast majority of their screen time on TikTok, Instagram, and Snapchat. Not really apps that you're going to be turning to for homework help. Now, the study's lead author said, "Don't blame kids for using their phones at school. Teach them how to resist them. Focus on what they'd get by putting them aside rather than what you're taking away." Explain how.
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0: Coming to you from the heart of the nation, this is America at Night with McGraw-Milhaven.
1: Jeff Katerba, longtime political cartoonist for the Omaha World-Herald. Now he's out on his own talking about the craft. Jeff, we should mention before we get too far into this, you are on Substack. Tell us where we can find you and where can we see your cartoons.
2: Super easy, yeah. Jeffrey Katerba, K-O-T-E-R-B as in boy, A, at Substack. And I'm there, and I post all of my stuff there first. I post rough sketches. I also do a lot of creativity workshops and things like that. So I love to share my creative process. I sort of pull the curtain back, you might say, and I reveal all. And I show folks how my cartoons are actually made. And I love doing that because it goes beyond just the cartoon. It is about creativity and how to find ideas and things like that. So that's all on my Substack.
1: Beautiful,
2: Instagram,
1: good.
2: all the things. So.
1: Good. Pat Oliphant passed away. Yeah. One of the legendary Washington Post cartoonists. Did you have much interaction with him throughout the years?
2: You know, it's funny. I did not. He is one of the few that I really never had a chance to hang out with. I did get to see a lot of his originals in Charlottesville. He donated University of Virginia. He donated originals, and I was there on a panel. A couple of years ago, but I never actually got a chance to meet him, but he was one of the cartoonists that everyone looked up to. But you know, Jeff McNally, big, you know, mentor for me, and Jim Borgman and others. So I was fortunate to have, that's the thing, McGraw, like in the cartooning world, it's a small group and, pretty much everyone is really supportive of each other.
1: For the most part.
2: For the most part. There are exceptions. But you know, when you're starting out, like, and you know, somebody like Jeff McNally, as we talked about earlier, to take you under his wing, it was kind of mind blowing, but the generosity. And I think part of it is you can't really go, there never was a degree in editorial cartooning from any university. Each and every cartoonist has made his or her own way into the craft, either through journalism, through art, through some other weird place that you don't even think about. You know what I mean? And so you kind of have to carve your own path, and other cartoonists see that. And I've certainly, I like to think that I've done that for others as well.
1: Sort of a comedian, right? There is no way to become a comedian. You just have to get up on stage and start telling jokes, and you learn from your mistakes, I guess.
2: 100%. I'm a big believer in that, though. Really, honestly, no matter what it is, whether it's cartooning or any other creative thing, or you know, learning French or whatever it is, I'm afraid of a lot of things, McGraw. So I like to jump in. And, you know, eat the frog, as the saying goes. Get that out of the way. Let's just jump in. I will make all the mistakes, and hopefully it'll get better from there.
1: So let's go back to Jeff Katerba, your Trump drawings, yeah, that got you into trouble. I know you well enough to know that you're an equal opportunity offender. You didn't necessarily, yeah, you weren't just offend one. You would offend all, right? I mean, you didn't care where your idea came from, just as long as it was quirky or funny. How did you sort of come up with all that?
2: Yeah, that's a great point, McGraw, and that's still true, although there are those who wouldn't believe that now because I do a lot of cartoons about Trump, but that's where we are right now. I am a passionate centrist, I'm a registered independent, and I've always, you know, called them as I see them kind of thing. And so during the Clinton years, I was drawing a lot of cartoons about the Clintons. I did a fair share on Obama, on Biden, and it just turns out that we are in this really bizarre and dark time, I believe, in our history, and I can't help it. I have to draw what I'm seeing, and I've never seen anything like this, as most of us haven't seen anything like this. You know, back in the day, there would be times when I would literally get a phone call, I'm not kidding, or an email, one after the other, and one person would say, you know, lefty, whatever, and then the next person, you know, you right-winger or whatever. I don't really get, sometimes McGraw on the same cartoon, which is like, okay, that's, you know, and I'm like, did you read the, but over the course of my career, I've always tried to find cartoons that we can, you know, maybe

0: topics that maybe we can find some common ground, that is getting really difficult now. And again, as we are now, like, you know, where we are with what's happening in the White House, I can't help but draw what I'm seeing. Now, I do, again, find other topics, for example, AI. And I think that I like to think that maybe, I think AI is fine for a tool. I use it as a tool, but I don't want it replacing creativity. And I like to think, okay, maybe if I'm drawing cartoons about robots, maybe that's something we can all say, okay, yeah, okay, I see where he's coming from. And I have yet to receive any hate mail from a robot.
1: All right, well, that's good. At least AI doesn't mind you. When you were doing local, when you're working for the World Herald and you're doing local, right? Every town has their quirks, has their silly, crazy aldermen or councilmen or, you know, businesses and all that stuff. How much grief would you get when you did something local from Omaha or one of the Omaha elected officials?
0: You know, that depended on who it was. There were some mayors. There was one mayor in particular who, no matter what I drew, his office would call and demand a retraction. And of course, no, there's not going to be a retraction. There was another mayor, I will say, Hal Dobb, a Republican mayor, and I criticized him a lot. And I will tell you that he often told me, he said, I don't agree with what you drew, but I will defend your right to say it. And I thought, my gosh, this is amazing. This is how it should be. And, you know, he had respect for what I was doing. And, but again, it would depend on who it was. There were others who just, other elected officials, I won't name, who would call me and rant and rave and use profanities and, you know, demand a correction. But again, there was nothing to correct because I was right.
1: Yeah. You see, to me, this is what an egomaniac I am. If you would draw a picture of me and criticize me in the local newspaper, I'd send you a bottle of champagne because that's, you know, you're talking about me, right? We'll come back and talk about that because, right, once you're parodied by the great Jeff Katerba, once you're parodied on Saturday Night Live, you have arrived in town or whatever, right? That's sort of the whole idea. Jeff, where do we get your Substack? Stay right there, but tell us where do we get your Substack?
0: Yeah, jeffreykuterba.substack.com. Easy peasy.
1: Good. Stay right there, Jeff Moore, with a political cartoonist who just won the 2006 Headliner Award for Editorial Cartooning. Jeff Katerba, one of the greats, and just won this national award, so we're talking to him. Questions, 1-844-42-McGraw. Comments, emails, text messages, 1-844-42-McGraw or 1-844-262-4729. Back in a moment. More with political cartoonist Jeff Katerba.
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17: Across the country right now, at this very moment, there are probably arguments taking place about who's doing more of the housework, the homework, the shuttling of kids from this activity to that. It's true. By and large, women do more of this than men. But doesn't have to be that way. And if you and your spouse can level that playing field, it's going to make both of you and your kids happier. Psychologist Yelena Ketchmanovich says this might be how you get there. As hard as it might be at first, try to think of your partner like a teammate, not an adversary. Learn how to do some of the chores your partner does to get a better understanding of how much effort something takes. And finally, take the time to acknowledge what the other person is doing, and every now and then, even express your appreciation. That'll go a long way. I'm Dr. Sanjay Gupta, helping you live a better life.
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20: It's the top spot in the major journalism award, the National Headliner Awards. 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Jeff, talk about the time lapse. Do you have a video on your Substack of you drawing and people can see it come alive as you film it?
21: Yeah, and it's Jeffrey, but you know, you can find me. No, that's okay. I just want folks to find me. It's funny. I was drawing old school. I was all about pen and ink, paper, making a mess. And then the pandemic hit and I was still working at the newspaper at the time and I had to be socially distant. And my son said, Dad, you've had an iPad sitting around for years collecting dust. Why don't you draw on that? Then you can draw from home, because I had pens and paper and all the stuff at the paper. So I finally did. I jumped in. I was afraid of it. I didn't think it, not afraid of it, but I just thought, I want to draw on glass. Changed my life. And because now I can draw from pretty much anywhere in the world. And drawing on an iPad using software called Procreate, it captures literally every line that you create. So I share those, but I also break it down because I draw in layers. It's a little complex to describe without showing you, but I'm almost drawing more like I would when I was studying oil painting in layers, and I'm putting down sometimes 30 or 40 layers, and that's just for Trump's hair. So, but I'm seriously, I'm putting down all these layers. And I'm going layer by layer by layer, and I have an overhead camera for that. And I will talk in, you know, maybe it's a 15, 20 minute video, and I'll break it down. And I will show exactly how that process worked, what I did first. And then I also post all of my rough sketches before I finish them. And sometimes I change it up a lot. Sometimes my followers will say, hey, have you thought about tweaking it here? So I kind of have some secondary, you know, not editors, but another set of eyes sometimes that kind of say, hey, you have a typo.
20: When you start your cartoon, yeah, do you know where you're going, or do you start it and it changes as you go along?
21: Great question, McGraw. I don't think anybody's ever asked me that. It depends on the cartoon. There are those times when I see it clearly. Here it is. This is it. And now I just have to execute. Most of the time, the drawing turns out exactly how I see it. Other times, it doesn't go as planned. Sometimes it's better. Now, there are those times when it isn't, but there are those times when I do come across something while I'm drawing it that I hadn't seen in my mind or in a little rough thumbnail that now I'm seeing as I'm finishing, and I'm thinking, oh, my gosh, I really have to elaborate on that particular thing. There are other times when I will completely change the angle. I'll change the wording. And again, my followers see that. Like, sometimes the rough sketch looks exactly like the finished, and other times it's almost a totally different drawing. So it kind of depends what the topic is, depends on my mood, how much coffee I've had, who knows.
20: All right, what about this question? Because a editorial writer will say, yeah, that midway through the editorial, they won't change, yeah, their mind, but they'll change their message. They'll change the wording. They'll change the meaning. I don't want to be, yeah, that harsh. That's not exactly, right, what I mean. Yeah, so yeah, how much of the message or the satirical part or the wording do you change, yeah, along the way?
21: Yeah, I do. So I'm a big believer as a writer as well, because folks think an editorial cartoon, it's all about the visual, and it is, but ultimately it's about the idea and the writing. Even if there's one word, the quote unquote writing is essential. And when I'm doing my cartoon, every word is on trial for its life, that old adage. And I'm continually revising. I'm continually taking words out, sometimes to the point where I take all the words out. And then sometimes I have to put them back in because I think, okay, the reader needs a little bit of help. So all of these things sort of work in concert together. It's not like the idea, the drawing is separate from the words or vice versa. It has to work together as a whole. But I know what you're talking about in terms of the editorials. And, you know, cartoonists, on average, they say that the average amount of time that a reader spends with a cartoon is about 7 seconds, which is really depressing. I want at least 12. So I try to make them as interesting as possible without hitting you. I have to hit you over the head with the idea. I want you to get the idea as quickly as possible, but then I'm going to try to make it as intriguing and interesting and funny and quirky as I can to keep you there a little longer, but to not take away from that original message. It is sort of a balancing act, if that makes any sense.
20: Sure, sure. How long does it take you to do a quote unquote typical drawing?
21: It depends. Anywhere from, you know, if we're talking about the idea, the idea literally might come in a flash in the shower in a couple of seconds. More often than not, it is a grueling process of multiple sketches, and I'm sketching on actual paper because I think that's essential to have that pen and paper experience, even if I'm drawing on an iPad. It might take me hours. There are sometimes it takes me days, and I put that idea aside and I plant a seed and I come back to it and come up with something else. It depends on. And then the final drawing, it might be anywhere from 2 to 3 hours for the final drawing. All told, it could run anywhere from 4 to 5 to 6 hours, sometimes yeah. longer, but it depends on the idea.
20: Do you ever text yourself a topic yeah. and to say, let me remind me later?
21: Yeah. Do you do that? Of course,
20: I do that all the time.
21: Yes.
20: I do that all the time. Oh, I'm like, oh, that's a great topic. And then if I don't text it to myself, I'll drive myself crazy. What was it? Was I thinking about? Oh, it was a great topic. Why did I not text it to myself?
21: It's that old Seinfeld thing. You know, he writes it down and the maid takes it or whatever. So I'm a big believer in writing, handwriting things because I find that I do sometimes do the text method or I'll email myself. But I will also handwrite stuff in a notebook, even if I never go back to it, because I think that there's something about that mind-body-hand connection. And sometimes I will find that more ideas come if I'm doodling or sketching or writing the idea. Suddenly there's more flow.
20: Well, yeah, that's like, you know, right? Nobody, you can't sit down and start thinking. You have to be making an omelet, and then all of a sudden you just start thinking, and something spurs that whole
21: exactly.
20: creative juice. Yeah. Yeah.
21: Exactly. Yeah. You got to dive in. And people who, you know, you can't wait for inspiration. They say, well, what if you're not inspired? Well, you don't have an option. And that is something I think that my training at the newspaper drawing every day, every single day without fail, it does train you. I'm a big believer in the creative process for all things. And you show up, if you show up at the same time or as close to the same time as you can, or if you show up every day, your muse, however you think of your muse, whatever that is, your subconscious, God, the universe, whatever, an actual muse, your muse will say, hey, wait a minute, Jeff is serious. McGraw means business. I'm going to show up for McGraw. I'm going to show up for him now because he is showing up for me. And yeah. I really believe in that. And you train your brain to start figuring things out. And it really does. Not that it gets easier, but in a way, it kind of does if you keep doing it long enough.
20: Well, and since you don't have a deadline, that's a different whole mindset either, because you can post whenever you want. So it's almost more dangerous or scarier because you don't have a deadline anymore.
21: Well, here's the thing. I haven't told myself that. I tell myself that I do have a deadline, and I promise my subscribers that I'm going to give them 3 cartoons a week. And I adhere to that at minimum, if not more than that. And also because of syndication, because I depend on that financially as well. And there's not a lot of money in it, but it's something that kind of piecing this together. So I'm in, 700-800 newspapers, and I have to adhere to a certain schedule, to make sure that I'm meeting kind of a quota for syndication. And then with my, France outlets too. So in a sense, I do. It's not maybe quite the same thing. I mean, there were times at the newspaper when I literally was running down to the plate making room with my cartoon, and I'm cutting and pasting and gluing words down to fix it. not quite that bad now,
20: but
21: a little bit more leeway. Yeah.
20: So 700 newspapers all around the world, all around the country. Where are you?
21: Yeah, so mostly that. So the 700 newspapers through Kegel cartoons here in the U.S., and then additional outlets in Europe through another organization called Cartooning for Peace. They were formed out of the in the aftermath of violence against cartoonists. And so I've landed, been able to land in Le Monde online and on, for example, France 24, their one of their national news programs, and I'm on there quite a bit actually. So, and I translate my own cartoons into French. I started learning French several years ago and started a French conversation group in Omaha. And because of that, I can now translate my stuff into French, and I have friends double check my French. But yeah, so it sort of opened up things for me in a way, which is, to me, it's super interesting, kind of relating to what I said earlier. Sadly, a lot of editors, I get it, but they're overworked, underpaid, and they're hesitant to run hard-hitting cartoons. And so a lot of the cartoons that I cannot get published in America, I'm getting published in Europe.
20: There's an organization called Violence Against Political Cartoonists? No,
21: it's called Cartooning for Peace. It's based in Paris. It's an English name, Cartooning for Peace, formed in the aftermath of violence against cartoonists. So it was in response to the violence that was being done to cartoonists, but it's called Cartooning for Peace. And it's a wonderful organization.
20: It's really interesting that, I mean, it's sort of like comedians and court jesters, right? They're the first line of free speech.
21: Exactly. And it is troubling what we're seeing here. You were talking about Pat Oliphant earlier. I don't know that a lot of Pat Oliphant cartoons would get published now, to be honest. Or Paul Conrad, or, you know, a lot of the, you know, Herblock, Malden. It's troubling. Editors want safe, really safe stuff. Like, that don't say anything.
20: Yeah.
21: And, you know, of all times, we need to be saying as much as we possibly can. And I also say this, though, McGraw, like, I don't mind disagreement. I don't claim to have the answers. This is my opinion. And if you want to disagree, awesome. Just do it respectfully. And that's the thing. Like every once in a while, you know, somebody will disagree with you in a respectful way. And it's like, this is awesome. This is America. This is free speech. Let's have a conversation. It's this ugliness that I, you know, that I don't care for.
20: And you find that you're much more accepted or open to interpretation or openness to your work in France than in the U.S.?
21: That in some cases, yes. In some cases, many cases, especially when it comes to the current president, yes. And other topics, 100%. Cartoons that will get published here, but not very much if they're too hard-hitting, and they will appear on the national news in France. Or in Le Monde.
20: So you're huge in France.
21: Well, I'm huge in France. I'm like, what was David Hasselhoff? Was that
20: Germany? Great Germany. Yeah. You're the David Hasselhoff of France. Is that what you're trying to tell me?
21: Hey, I'm Jerry Lewis. Hey, I will tell you, the French cartoonists, like you go to these cartooning salons, these festivals. And the beautiful, I go as often as I can. I'll be going again soon. And the wonderful thing, McGraw, is that you have cartoonists mostly from France, but really all around the world, dear friends from Jordan and Mexico and all over. Come, you will have cartoonists who truly, totally disagree with each other, and we love each other, and we'll have some great French wine and break baguette together, and we're all good, and we hug. And I'm serious. It's how it should be.
20: Jeff Katerba for a couple more minutes with us. Jeffrey Katerba at Substack. Check out his political cartoons. He just won the National Headliner Awards as a major journalism award, and a huge compliment to his work. Jeff Katerba with us for a couple more minutes. Tell the story when you were 17 years old and you got struck by lightning.
21: My dad was we were big weather fans, and I was a big weather geek, loved watching bad weather, and I had taking a shower. It's hard to imagine now. I had long dark hair. I'm barefoot. I'm standing in the front yard watching this approaching storm. I did everything you should not do if a storm is coming. My dad came out to get in the house, kid. And I said, nah, I'm okay. I'm 17. I'm going to watch Mother Nature's light show, man. Next thing I know, I hear this explosion and I see this white ball of light. And it's like, I don't know how much of this is my brain is scrambled, how much of it is the actual lightning. I see all these ultraviolet colors shooting everywhere. I have basically, it's a near death experience. I mean, I know that I'm going to die and there's nothing I can do about it. I can't even move. Eventually, I do make it to the front porch. At that moment, my parents come out and my mom is like, oh my God, we have to get into the hospital. My dad's slapping me, trying to bring me to. What does my dad do? He says, no, I'll just give him a shot of my medicine. So I'm the oldest of five and I'm sitting on the couch. I still can't speak because I've just almost been killed by lightning. And now my dad is pouring down my throat my first shot of Jack Daniels.
20: So you got struck by lightning and your father gave you a shot of Jack Daniels.
21: Yep. True story. And
20: it's
21: a few months later, I became a cartoon. Yeah. And a few months later, I started drawing cartoons for my high school newspaper. True story.
20: And you stopped seeing stars and you straightened yourself out and you got back in the house and you went to bed.
21: I've had fear of lightning. Seriously, folks, please be careful of lightning. It is not to be messed with.
20: That is a great story. Jeffrey Katerba with us. Jeffrey Katerba at Substack. Jeff, good luck. Keep doing what you're doing, and we'll talk to you down the road. Thank you, sir. Congratulations.
21: I'm McGrath. Hey, thanks so much.
20: You got it. America at Night, back in a moment.
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0: And now the DSA is owning it. And some in the Democratic Party want them to not own it.
1: Yeah.
0: They want them to, they want the party to disown the DSA. Tell me how that happens.
1: It was the Democrats in the media that brought up. They go, my God, you're talking about a big tent. Hey, bring the Nazi in. Bring the communists in.
0: Right.
1: Thurman?
0: Right.
1: He's got to be out.
0: Exactly.
1: He's got to be out.
0: You can't have a moderate.
1: Right.
0: You can't have a moderate.
1: So it isn't a big tent.

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8: Still searching in Seattle. I'm Dave Anthony, Fox News. For a second gunman in last night's shooting near the Space Needle that sent people running at a food festival and left three people dead, four wounded.
9: Our focus right now is on supporting the victims as SPD and partners continue this investigation.
8: That's Seattle Mayor Katie Wilson. Here's Assistant Police Chief Tyrone Davis.
10: We do have one suspect that is being interviewed. We've recovered two guns. It's one thing to note, one of the four victims that was taken to the hospital was a toddler.
8: A two-year-old boy, now in stable condition. Davis says they believe the two gunmen were shooting at each other. In Germany, police tracked down the suspect in Saturday's Pride Parade attack. Police say he ran at them with a knife and they shot and killed him the day after the man drove a van into a crowd in Berlin, killing one, injuring 29 others in what's being called an Islamist terror attack. For a third night in a row, the U.S. did not bomb Iran, which says it will not go on the attack so long as that continues.
11: Axios reports that the top U.S. military commander in the Middle East, Admiral Brad Cooper, recommended stopping the bombing campaign around the Strait of Hormuz because it has reached the limit of its effectiveness, according to two sources familiar with knowledge of his position. Now, the White House is making clear that the military option remains on the table, but officials are giving diplomacy and intense economic pressure time to work. The U.S. naval bloc blockade remains in effect, costing the regime hundreds of millions of dollars per day.
8: Fox's Trey Yingston, Tel Aviv, in the pause in fighting as oil prices plunging, WTI down more than 7%, over 8% for Brent crude. President Trump will talk up the economy today, going to Michigan, visiting a GM facility as early voting starts there.
12: Voters in Michigan will choose nominees for open Senate and governor's races and pick candidates across all of Michigan's 13 congressional districts. Trump won Michigan in 2016 and 2024, so both parties see this as a critical state to win over.
8: Fox's Alex Hogan. The primary is August 4th. 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
8: There is skepticism on the left about the deal the Trump administration announced last week to help Saudi Arabia build a nuclear energy program. Congress has to approve that, and the Saudis may balk at the president tying the deal to the joining the Abraham Accords.
15: UN Ambassador Mike Waltz said on NBC's Meet the Press the nuclear cooperation deal with the Saudis is still on.
16: They had options. They went with us. They're going with American companies, American workers.
15: But Maryland Democratic Senator Chris Van Hollen said on ABC's This Week, the stipulation of normalizing relations with Israel was not much more than a White House bait and switch.
17: It just shows you cannot rely on the United States. You certainly can't count on the Trump administration.
15: Saudi Arabia has said it would not normalize Israel relations until a path to a Palestinian state is established. Gernal Scott, Fox News.
8: There will be public goodbyes to a late senator this week.
18: Senator Lindsey Graham will be memorialized with ceremonies in Washington, D.C. and his home state of South Carolina. Tomorrow, there will be a short program in the U.S. Capitol Rotunda to honor his congressional service, followed by an invitation-only funeral at Washington National Cathedral. His remains will be taken to Columbia, South Carolina, where on Wednesday, the funeral will pause at the State House for an F-16 flyover and presentation from the state's law enforcement officials. The procession will continue to First Baptist Church of Columbia for a funeral service before he is laid to rest in a private family burial in Pickens County, South Carolina. Tanya J. Powers, Fox News.
8: And his sister, Darlene Graham, was appointed senator to fill out the rest of her brother's term that ends in January. The Federal Reserve will assess the economy this week ahead of a report Thursday on economic growth in the second quarter after the two-day Fed meeting. No change in interest rates is expected Wednesday on Wall Street. Stock futures are up big. I'm Dave Anthony, and this is Fox News.
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20: If I were to ask you what makes for a good night's sleep, you'd probably say a dark, quiet room, not too many things on your mind. But every night when you go to get some Z's, how often do you really think about the temperature in your bedroom? Temperature may be one of the most underappreciated factors in sleep. That's according to the Senior Vice President of Research and Scientific Affairs at the National Sleep Foundation. We often hear about lights and screens and stress, but even modest changes in temperature and airflow can influence both how quickly you fall asleep and how deeply you stay asleep. Most experts will recommend a room temperature of 60 to 67 degrees Fahrenheit. You might also experiment with your sheets and what you actually wear to bed. Play around a bit and see what improves your sleep. You might be delightfully surprised. I'm Dr. Sanjay Gupta, helping you live a better life.
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25: 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Taxes are high.
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27: California needs fixing. 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
11: Oakley in Contra Costa County has got quite a little controversy on their hands when a couple of jackass teenagers, I know I use that word a lot, but it's worth it here, because they got into a little shootout over who was selling who marijuana.
2: I hate it when that happens.
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4: An argument over drugs led to a shooting in Oakley in Contra Costa County involving teenage suspects.
11: Boy, what was it? Yesterday in Oakland, it was an argument over fake IDs and who's selling them. Today in Oakley, it's an argument over pot.
4: A young man ended up with a graze wound to the head. Our crime reporter, Henry Lee, live at the Oakley Police Department tonight with the details. Henry?
11: Henry can have this job as long as he wants it. He is vastly needed in the Bay.
2: You know, the only person who I thought had better job security than the crime reporter in Oakland, I thought that the translator on the Big Spin had the safest job in the state. And then the Big Spin went off the air, so now it's Henry Lee.
5: Greg, Oakley police say a dispute over marijuana sales led to the shooting, a high-speed chase, and two teenagers under arrest.
11: How's this legal marijuana market working out for everybody?
2: Seems to be running smoothly.
5: Surveillance video obtained by KTVU shows a car going down a one-way street in Oakley. It soon doubles back, and then a few moments later...
11: That's pop, pop, pop, pop, pop.
2: And after a town named after the glasses.
5: The gunfire jarred nearby residents in a neighborhood unaccustomed to violence.
6: That's exactly what I heard. Basically, I heard it. I heard the gunshots.
5: Sir Christopher Young says he was awake and on TikTok when the shooting broke out. His friend called and asked if he had heard it.
6: When I heard it, I did
2: What, yes. Is he part of the British royal family?
6: When I heard it, I flinched like this. I'm in my bed. It happened like somewhere over there. I stayed on the next street.
11: That's when you go under the bed.
2: Yeah, no kidding.
6: But basically, yeah, I heard it, and it was just like, I thought it was a car.
5: Oakley police say the incident began near this park, near Michelangelo Drive and Rubens Way.
11: Maybe the first pops, you think it might be a car backfiring, but once you're at 7 or 8 pops, that's a gun.
2: Yeah, you think you're in Ukraine.
5: Oakley police say the incident began near this park, near Michelangelo Drive and Rubens Way, where a young man and woman, as well as a teenage girl, were in a car with two teenage boys they had picked up. But the two boys became angry when the others refused to take them to buy marijuana.
11: What?
2: Couldn't they call an Uber?
11: You know, there are apps that deliver this crap to your door now, right? Oh, I guess they're underage.
5: Two boys became angry when the others refused to take them to buy marijuana. The young man got out of the car, and the two teenage boys then forced the females at gunpoint to start driving. They did for a while, but stopped.
11: That escalated quickly.
2: Boy, they really wanted a ride.
5: The teenagers then forced both females out of the car again at gunpoint before driving off. The young man who had gotten out of the car ran after it as it approached Rubens Way and East Cypress Road. That's where police say one of the teenage boys fired several shots through the windshield of the car, hitting the young man with a graze wound to the neck.
11: All of this because the girls wouldn't drive them to go get pot?
2: You know what you call this, Randy?
11: What's that?
2: Poor impulse control.
5: The teenagers again took off, but were chased by Contra Costa County Sheriff's deputies on Highways 4 and 24 until their car became disabled in Orinda.
27: And I think this is not a common thing, especially in Oakley.
5: Andrea Navarro says she's upset that violence erupted over marijuana.
27: It's really sad and disappointing to see.
11: It's supposed to be a calming drug.
2: Yeah, they don't seem very mellow, do they?
11: Well, that's because they didn't have any, and they were so mad that they couldn't get any.
2: Maybe if they actually got the joint, this wouldn't have happened. That's really how you think we avoid this? No, there's no way to avoid this. You know how you avoid this? Birth control.
27: It's really sad and disappointing to see teenagers using these type of substance and now having, you know, like guns and even doing this type of violence at this age.
2: This is a family line that does not need to continue.
7: Nope.
5: Now, the names of the teenage suspects were not released because of their ages. They're being held at Contra Costa County Juvenile Hall in Martinez on suspicion of attempted murder. Both.
2: How about when you start shooting a gun nonstop, we stop protecting you as a juvenile?
7: You would think that that would make sense, but not here in the insane asylum.
5: Both, it turns out, Greg, had previous arrest warrants out for their arrest. Live in...
2: Oh, you don't say.
7: I wonder if Cecily Meyer-Cruz would refer to them as our babies.
2: Well, Cecily, what do you think?
9: Our babies.
2: Wait, I have a louder one.
9: Our babies!
7: So motherly.
5: Both, it turns out, Greg, had previous arrest warrants out for their arrest. Live in Oakley, Henry Lee, KTVU, Fox 2 News.
2: So you've got two teenagers that are gun-toting, carjacking girls because they can't get them, I would assume they're overage, to buy them some pot, so they get into a shootout. Where's the parents?
7: That's a very good question. All right, Randy, it's time to reopen the blotter.
10: If the cashier is dummy...
12: Make this stuff up if we tried.
13: I said, hell no, baby boy. Let me get up on out of here.
12: It's the California Crime Blotter.
7: And Randy, this one takes us to the city of Pomona in Los Angeles County.
2: A crazy guy, most likely on drugs, armed with a machete, tried to destroy a laundromat. And apparently it all has to do with the San Francisco 49ers.
7: Okay, that's a fan who takes it very seriously.
2: For more, here's Fox 11 in Los Angeles.
15: It started as a normal day here at the laundromat in Pomona, and then it turned into chaos, and all of it captured on video.
16: I think that he was on drugs, highly erratic, very aggressive.
2: Sounds like it to me. I think we have a diagnosis.
7: Usually they go together like peanut butter and jelly, don't they?
15: Armed with a machete, this man storms into Superwash and Dry on Fairflex Drive in Pomona on Saturday morning, yelling at the owner's 16-year-old son.
16: He was just saying a lot of, you know, I think it was like, F the West Side or something like that.
2: What?
7: There's that big of a rivalry with the West Side of Pomona, huh?
16: F the West Side or something like that.
15: The armed intruder appears enraged, targeting the teenager because he's wearing a red 49ers jersey.
2: Oh, maybe it doesn't have to do with the Niners, and it maybe has nothing to do with that blowout loss against the Seahawks. Maybe what this has to do is that it's a red jersey, and this is like a Crips and Bloods kind of thing.
7: Ah, it's why the postal vans get shot at in certain parts of Oakland.
2: Yes, and this is true, and it is the most Oakland thing you've ever heard. The gangs tag the postal vans, and then if the postal vans drive into the wrong neighborhood, they start getting shot up. I don't think I'm coming back to California. I could do the rest of the year from here, right? Seriously, I'm going to leave this peaceful little mountain town to go back to that?
16: Well, he did point out to my son when he kind of turned the corner here and he told him to get that red shirt off.
15: Customers begin to run as they realize there's...
2: Many people are doing their laundry on a Saturday morning.
7: Apparently a lot.
15: Customers begin to run as they realize there's a lunatic with a machete inside the laundromat.
2: You know what? We don't use that term enough. But that's a perfect way to use it. Crazy guy running around with a machete? That is a lunatic.
7: 100%.
15: Making threats and swinging the weapon.
16: I had a couple customers on that side locking the building, and then I don't have a deadbolt on this side of the building, so I had to hold those doors shut. And so he came up to the door and continued on with the same rhetoric from before about the red, since I had a red hat on at the time. And decided-
2: this guy really doesn't like the color red.
7: No. I hope there weren't any Angel fans in there.
2: Maybe he's part bull.
7: Could be.
27: and decided to take a swing at the window.
15: The glass shatters, and he continues ranting, then makes what appears to be gang signs before finally walking away.
7: Oh, my. Did he leave his dirty laundry in there, too?
27: It was very crazy. It's very scary, but then again, his people are, like, cracked out.
7: Another totally normal day here in the insane asylum.
27: It was very crazy. It's very scary, but then again, his people are, like, cracked out, doing Lord knows what on the street.
15: By Tuesday afternoon.
8: And we allow it.
7: Because that's the humane way to handle it.
8: This guy obviously belongs in prison or an insane asylum, but the compassionate thing to do in Los Angeles County and the state of California is leave him to roam the streets where he can acquire a machete and terrorize a laundromat all over a red jersey.
7: And we pay a fortune to live here.
15: By Tuesday afternoon, Pomona police are back at Superwash and Dry, downloading security video to help identify the suspect.
27: To me, that was nothing but drugs.
8: You don't say.
7: Yeah, just look for a guy in the neighborhood who looks like Conan the Barbarian.
27: To me, that was nothing but drugs.
8: Now, I think this might be a little more aggressive than meth. That sounds like a PCP guy.
7: Could be.
15: The man has not been arrested. If you
8: Well, it's L.A. County. What did we expect?
7: That's part of every L.A. County crime blotter story.
15: The man has not been arrested. If you recognize him, contact the...
8: Or his sword.
7: Yeah, contact I recognize him all right. He's from the year two.
15: Contact the Pomona Police Department. Marla, absolutely crazy. Just so thankful that no customers and that young man weren't hurt.
17: Yeah, and it's really scary to think that he's still out there. Hopefully he is apprehended soon. All right, Gina, thank you.
8: You got to be real worried if you live in Pomona or even neighboring Claremont that this guy's still wandering the streets with his sword.
7: You know, Snoop Dogg lives right over there in Diamond Bar.
8: Oh, yeah.
7: Don't mess with him.
14: 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For one, you're both broke. Stick around, and after the break, John and Randy might just fix one of those. It's the Fix California Hour.
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20: A better life with Dr. Sanjay Gupta.
21: They say consistency is key, but sometimes you just got to switch it up. A new study out of Harvard School of Public Health found that varying your exercise routine could add years to your life. What exercise someone did didn't matter much. What did matter was that all the exercises together worked all the muscle groups in their body. Now, an added benefit to changing things up is it can help you push through the plateau effect. That's when your body gets so efficient at doing something that you actually stop getting better at it. And we know from previous research that specializing in any one sport at a young age can make someone actually more prone to injury. And as experts we talk to point out, even elite athletes switch up things with their workouts, making sure to target strength, cardio, flexibility, balance, and doing that every single week. I'm Dr. Sanjay Gupta, helping you live a better life.
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7: And this edition takes us to San Diego.
8: Specifically, Pacific Beach, where surfers are hiding their keys to their cars in very easy to find places and getting their cars stolen.
7: I guess they have to watch out for more than the waves.
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24: Well, residents here in the area of Pacific View Drive are saying that car thieves are targeting surfers, specifically when they go to stash their keys in their car.
25: On a picturesque January day off Pacific View Drive, there's no shortage of surfers and vehicle. After vehicle, Sherry Tapp has lived in the neighborhood for almost 40 years. She says she and other neighbors are seeing and hearing reports of surfers' vehicles being stolen.
26: Apparently what happens is there'll be just a casual person acting like they're watching the ocean or watching surfers.
8: Oh, they're watching something, all right. They're watching where you put your keys.
7: Yeah, they're saying, that Hyundai would look really good as a getaway car.
26: But they're watching very closely where the surfers or beachgoers are hiding their keys.
25: She says the thieves are then able to make off with the cars.
28: Got put under the tire, just like with a napkin.
25: That's where surfer...
8: By the way, this whole story is full of really bad places to put your keys.
7: Yeah, can't you just leave it with someone who's not surfing?
28: What
26: happens is there'll be just a casual person acting like they're watching the ocean or watching surfers.
8: Oh, they're watching something, all right. They're watching where you put your keys.
7: Yeah, they're saying, that Hyundai would look really good as a getaway car.
26: But they're watching very closely where the surfers or beachgoers are hiding their keys.
25: She says the thieves are then able to make off with the cars.
28: Got put under the tire, with a napkin.
25: That's where surfer...
8: By the way, this whole story is full of really bad places to put your keys.
7: Yeah, can't you just leave it with someone who's not surfing?
28: With a napkin.
25: That's where...
8: Don't put your key under your tire.

0: napkin.
1: That's where.
2: Don't put your key under your tire.
3: No, not if you want your car back.
1: That's where surfer Dylan Yuska typically hides his keys.
0: Now I'm thinking if my, I hope my car's there, right?
2: By the way, once again, it's a story like this that just makes you think. There are entrepreneurial, enterprising criminals out there right now that are luring new and easier ways to steal cars. Don't have to break in. Just go down to where all the surfers are, and there's going to be keys aplenty.
3: Oh, yeah.
0: Now I'm thinking if my, I hope my car's there right now.
3: It's a long walk home, buddy.
1: Neighbor Haley Hilton says it's something that never used to be a concern.
4: You used to be able to leave any of your stuff and belongings and go surfing and no one would mess with it.
1: While PB resident...
2: Yeah, that's not true in California anymore, that's for sure.
3: Not in 2026.
1: While PB resident Devlin Millay says this isn't necessarily a new crime trend.
5: Yeah, when I was about 20 years old, about a mile away from here, I went surfing, hid my key underneath a bumper, and I came back.
2: Also, a terrible place to put your key.
3: Yeah, how long do you think it takes their kids to find all the Easter eggs?
5: And I came back about an hour and a half later, and my car ended up in Las Vegas.
3: Oh, my.
2: I guess there was no traffic on the 15.
5: And I came back about an hour and a half later, and my car ended up in Las Vegas.
1: The San Diego Police Department tells me they found 8 reports back to January 1st of 2025, with one being a theft from a vehicle. They say overall...
2: Oh, how insulting is that? They don't even steal your car, just the junk that's inside your car, but they have the keys.
3: Well, I think I told you the story one time. Doug McIntyre had a friend who was a photographer for sports. And he had the press passes for all the professional teams in Los Angeles. The Lakers, the Clippers, the Angels, the Dodgers, the Ducks, the Kings. You get it. And someone broke into his car and stole all the press passes except for the Clippers. He left the Clippers press pass in the car and stole all the others.
1: They say overall reported crimes in the area decreased over the previous reporting year.
2: Sure, let's include that into this story.
1: But 2 vehicle thefts were reported on Pacific View Drive just this month.
2: Oh, maybe crime isn't down.
3: I love how they act like it's just anecdotal, and then they go through whatever the relevant stats are, and you go, oh, yeah, it is a mess.
2: I know California is a big state, and there are a lot of people here. But when you look up how many cars are stolen just in Los Angeles every single day, the number will shock you.
1: They say only some of the reports are seemingly associated with surfers and their vehicles. However, the SDPD sergeant I spoke with says he previously worked beach teams in the area and says he knows there have been instances where a surfer's key was discovered by thieves and their vehicle or items were thus stolen.
5: People are predatory.
1: For someone who's been through this before, Malay has this advice for his fellow surfers.
5: If you can do it, put it inside your wetsuit in a little pocket, a little hide a pocket. That's the way to go. Don't keep them around your car because people are watching.
4: Meanwhile,
2: just make sure that's a really secure wetsuit.
3: Oh, yeah, because then if it gets out, it might end up somewhere in Catalina.
2: Well, and you got to realize nowadays almost every car is opened by a key fob, not even necessarily a physical key. So if that thing gets wet, it's not going to work.
3: That's true.
4: Meanwhile, the San Diego Police Department says that they just encourage surfers to make sure that they were securing their vehicle and, of course, their keys. We're now reporting in Pacific Beach. I'm Steffi Roche, CBS 8.
2: So there you go. Surfers are getting their cars stolen in PB.
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0: faithful. Since 2005, game days have been heard on these airwaves with moments like this.
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2: Post, and it's got him.
1: Caught. Touchdown. 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
0: And this.
3: Feel super, baby. Super Bowl champions are going back to Miami.
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4: My God, is that inspiring.
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0: And more Kittle.
4: Kittle in the corner, baby. Superman in the phone booth.
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7: John and Randy can fix many things. Your relationship.
8: I hate you.
7: Good. Isn't one of them. It's the Fix California Hour. Replay.
9: All right, Randy, it's time to open up the California crime blotter.
10: It's happened yet again.
11: It's Wild Wild West out here.
7: Dun, dun, dun, dun, dun. It's the California crime blotter with John
11: and Randy.
9: And the first edition involves the world's oldest profession.
12: There is a lot of hooking going on in Larchmont in the Hollywood area. And oh boy, is nobody doing a damn thing about it, but the neighbors are outraged. Now, Johnny, I get a little problem here.
9: What?
12: I listened to this story. It's from Matthew Seedorf on Fox 11. There's a phrase that is used in the story that I was shocked they didn't bleep, that I feel like I need to go back and bleep. So can I get you to vamp for about 15 seconds?
9: Okay, now this is one of these stories for the blotter that any number of listeners sent to us. And we can always tell when there's a story that'll resonate with the audience. When I wake up in the morning, I fire up the old laptop, I open up the show email account, and I see about 15 different links to the same story. The moment I see that, I know we've got a winner, a surefire winner for the crime blotter later that day.
12: Okay, I now have the term bleeped that I did not think was appropriate for these airwaves, but did air on Fox 11. So without further ado, here is Matthew Seedorf and Fox 11.
13: That's just from last night?
14: Yeah. Sometimes it's worse.
13: The disgusting wake-up call in a Larchmont neighborhood morning after morning.
15: We see used condoms with out of them on the street.
12: That's the thing I had to bleep out.
9: Oh, I thought you were going to bleep out some crass name for a hooker. And I was trying to think in my head, okay, I'm familiar with the common ones. Is there something out there that's so vile that we can't put it on our airwaves? And now you've answered the question.
12: Well, there definitely is. I know two radio hosts that got suspended over using such a phrase.
9: Oh, I remember that quite well.
12: But no, this was more about the contents of a prophylactic that I don't think we need to discuss.
9: No, but we can all use our reading comprehension skills.
15: Use condoms with out of them on the street. Sometimes they're covered in blood.
12: Oh my.
9: Oh.
12: Isn't this
9: they put that on the news?
12: You know what? It's informational. People should know the kind of horrific behavior that's going on in one of the more expensive parts of Hollywood.
13: In the dark of night, cars pull up along Elmwood, and the transactions begin.
16: Maybe 10 at night.
12: By the way, if Matthew Seedorf can roll up and film this stuff on camera, and everyone in the neighborhood knows that it's going on, where is the police?
9: Well, where's the city council person? Because this is something where if you call the council person, they make a phone call to whoever it is that's in charge of that particular police station, and they say, hey, this is a problem. We're getting calls. Get them to knock it off.
12: Yeah, but what do you do when your city council person is Hugo Soto Martinez and he's a defund the policer?
9: Well, then you get a mop and a bucket.
12: I wonder if, and I don't know if there's any truth to this, but I do wonder when LAPD do get calls from the members of the city council, when they know that they are openly hostile towards the police, I just wonder if they're a little slower to respond to some of those service calls.
9: Oh, I would send him to voicemail 10 times out of 10.
8: Sometimes 5 or 6 in the morning.
13: Inside vehicles, on the sidewalk.
15: Right here. My room is right there.
13: And sometimes just feet from family homes.
15: A couple were having sex right here on the bench.
13: On the bench, right?
12: On the bench!
9: Right outside his bedroom?
12: What's going on in
9: life? You know, some people wake up to the smell of coffee.
12: I don't think you need to finish that.
15: A couple
9: sometimes
15: were having
9: bacon frying in a pan.
15: But a couple were having sex right here on the bench.
13: On the bench, right outside your house.
15: Right outside the house.
8: Whether it's parents walking their children to Van Ness Elementary.
12: They're getting one hell of an education.
9: Yeah, no kidding.
8: Or parents getting into the cars with children.
13: A neighborhood desperate for change after months of mess. Putting out yard signs warning workers and customers surveillance cameras are on.
8: All the appropriate committees are aware of it.
12: Hey, you might as well, if the city can't do anything about this or won't do anything about this, turn those cameras into live streaming cameras and let's put this on OnlyFans.
9: This is one of these things where we've been taught from the moment we were young that the old way of doing things wasn't good. That in the old days, if this happened on your grandparents' block, they would find a way to put an end to it without involving the cops. They would be persuasive. They might be illegal, but they would figure out a way to make sure this didn't happen where they were raising their children. But over time, as we've evolved and we've learned more about the world, we've been taught to go through the proper channels. That way, trained professionals will show up and handle it the right way. And it'll happen in the humane way, and we will make sure that the problem gets resolved in a way that makes everyone happy, where everyone has due process and no one gets abused. But you do it the proper way, and the problem just exists forever, and they just say, well, there's nothing we can do about it. Think about how your grandparents would have handled this.
12: Think there would have been a baseball bat involved.
9: Yeah. 90% of these blotter stories would not have been put up with by the greatest generation. They just wouldn't put up with it. What do you think Bob Dole would do if this was going on his block? He'd take that one good arm of his and he'd grab one of these hookers and she'd be tossed into the next city.
8: All the appropriate committees are aware of it and our elected officials. And they barely made a dent.
12: Of course.
9: No, they don't exist to solve problems. They exist to make excuses as to why they can't solve problems.
13: Councilmember Hugo Soto Martinez tells Fox 11 the city is launching a new cross-agency task force targeting human trafficking along Western Avenue, partnering with a group that rescues trafficked women and girls and provides survivor-centered support. Do you feel like some of them could be...
12: Yeah, but what about arresting the pimps? What about arresting the, and I'm sorry to use this term, the Johns?
9: I appreciate your concern.
12: Didn't Nathan Hochman just have a big press conference on the Figueroa Corridor saying they're going to start cracking down on the purchasers of sex trafficking? Well, here is a spot in Hollywood where it's happening out in the open at all hours of day and night. And where is the enforcement?
9: Well, here's the thing, though. The DA can only charge people who are arrested by the police department. If they're not being arrested in the first place, Hochman can't do anything.
13: Do you feel like some of them could be minors?
15: Well, there's a very good possibility that they are.
13: Neighbors hoping the women get help and the morning mess comes to an end.
15: Anything that they can do would be great. I think it's patrolling, and I don't think that the resources are there.
13: Neighbors really hoping that all of this attention will get it to stop. Reporting live tonight, Matthew Seedorf, Fox 11 News.
12: It works with some members of the city council, but Hugo, there's no way to embarrass him to do his job. Whether it was the squatter house that caught on fire, that the snuff films were going on, the homeless encampments that pop back up the second that they're cleared, Hugo Soto Martinez will not be shamed into doing his job. And he's up for re-election, folks.
9: Well, his response is always, we need to do more for the criminals. If we just did more for the criminals, the problem wouldn't exist. And that, by the way, is an ideology that's shared by the fake doctor, the woman who runs the LA County Department of Public Health. Didn't she launch an entire campaign about doing more for the Johns, or not the Johns, excuse me, the pimps?
12: She wanted to get right in the middle of the sex trafficking industry.
14: Yeah.
9: Well, good luck with that.
16: If it ain't broke, don't fix it.
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9: 800-222-5222 is the telephone number. 1-800-222-5222. And right now it's time to reopen the California Crime Blotter.
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9: And Randy, this will be the second entry to the blotter this week involving a laundromat.
12: This time it's a laundromat in North Hollywood where there was a robbery. For more, here's NBC4 in Los Angeles.
31: Now to an NBC4 exclusive, an attack and attempted robbery at a laundromat in North Hollywood, all caught on surveillance video. It's a story you'll see only here on NBC4. Robert Kovacic is live in North Hollywood at the police station there for us. Robert.
0: Carolyn, with all the reporting that we have done, we know that a lot of business owners are going to hear this and perhaps nod their heads in agreement because they have a something similar to share.
12: But this has happened to all of us.
9: You notice the similarities between laundromats and other places where people get robbed all the time? Gas stations, where you're stuck in the same spot for a period of time because it takes a while for the clothes to wash or your car to fill up with gas or if you have an electric car for your car to charge. And the crooks and the crazy people and the people who are looking for prey understand that. They know you're not going anywhere. So if they show up to one of these places, you're a sitting duck.
12: I got to imagine there are fewer more depressing places than a North Hollywood laundromat.
9: Yeah, what do? You sit there and play on your phone? You do Ultimate X Poker?
0: But this is what one business owner is sharing with NBC4 exclusively tonight. Barton Kastanian has been trying to make a go of it, and he's doing really well. Despite that, last year, an employee had a gun pointed at him by a robber. And despite what happened this afternoon.
12: And by the way, you're robbing a laundromat of what? Quarters?
9: What could you possibly get with a roll of quarters?
0: And despite what happened this afternoon at 2 o'clock.
1: Defending your life with a laundry cart.
2: What happened today was unbelievable.
1: A masked man, armed with what the LAPD calls a metal pipe, bar, or rod, barges into Laundry King this afternoon and tonight.
2: I've never seen my laundry mat.
12: Give me all your detergent.
9: If you don't give me that fabric softener, your ass is on the line.
1: And tonight.
2: I've never seen my laundry mat empty like this, man. People are scared. Within minutes, the word was out and nobody's coming here, you know?
1: Barton Kastanian, not just.
12: Yeah, it's at that point you try to find friends or relatives or anyone that'll let you use their laundry machine. You know, I know that it's not possible for everyone to have their own washer and dryer, but that is the first sign that everything's going to be okay in your life.
9: I need to use his laundromat like I need a tire iron to the head.
1: Barton Kastanian, not just worried about a customer clear out. The woman in the video is his wife.
2: When I saw the footage, I was devastated.
1: Here in North Hollywood, inside one of Kastanian's 5 Laundry Kings.
12: Okay, wait a second. How much money can you make off of owning 5 laundromats?
9: Well, it sounds like the king has a whole court.
1: That man demanded money from employees.
2: Telling them to open the safe or get the key to the safe.
12: Is there really a safe inside a laundromat?
9: What? Is that just a front to sell Rolex watches?
2: And they were like, we don't have the key to the safe. And that's where I guess my wife came from the back. He started pushing the carts around and started, you know, shoving people around and hitting them and hitting my wife, throwing her on the ground. And that's, I guess, one of the customers I already called the cops, so the sirens went on.
1: The LAPD responded quickly, but it's not back to business as usual.
2: I've been concerned about the safety in this area for a long time.
12: Well, it is North Hollywood.
9: Oh, yes, but if you listen to Karen Bass, all of her programs are working, and L.A. is as safe as it's ever been.
2: For a long time. That's the reason I have a security guard here every day from 6 p.m.
12: Okay, this guy's got to be doing... There must be a lot of money in laundromats if he can afford to hire a security guard.
9: Well, just think about that for a second, though. First of all, something happened that required him to hire a security guard. And despite the fact that he has visible muscle in the laundromat... A guy still shows up with a pipe looking to rough people up.
2: Here, every day from 6 p.m. to 6 a.m. Now I have to decide on a different kind of protocol or have security 24 hours, but then that means I'm going to have to go bankrupt paying my security guard. Unbelievable.
12: Meantime, you have to start making those laundry machines charge you with the dollar coins.
9: Somebody needs to explain statistics to him to let him know that crime is actually going down.
1: Meantime, Barton's wife is in the hospital tonight being examined for her injuries. The alleged robber also in the hospital tonight because one of Barton's employees managed to pepper spray him.
12: Look at that.
9: All right. Finally, some good news.
0: But the LAPD here in North Hollywood tells us that he is under arrest right now and will be booked. Varden is grateful to officers for responding so quickly, but right now he is echoing what we have heard from so many small business owners. Varden says right now he is simply trying to survive. Live in North Hollywood, I'm Robert Kovacic. Carolyn?
12: There you go. The second story in as many days that had to do with a violent incident in a laundromat. This time, a laundromat in North Hollywood where a guy busted with a pipe trying to rob everybody inside.
9: Which is nuts, given the fact that when we have a mayoral election in Los Angeles, we have a gubernatorial election statewide in California, and all the candidates are on the stage, someone, whether it's Spencer Pratt running for mayor or Steve Hilton running for governor, whomever, is going to make the point that California is not safe. I can guarantee you right now, guarantee you, whomever it is that's a member of the mainstream media that's been tapped to moderate the debate will do a fact check and will go, ba, ba, ba, ba, ba, ba, ba. The stats actually show that crime is down and California is very safe. That's what's going to happen because that's the narrative. And it doesn't matter if it matches with reality. That's the narrative that they're going to put out. And anyone who says otherwise is going to be branded as someone spreading misinformation, a conspiracy theorist, someone who's willing to exploit victims for political gain, whatever. This is the reality. If you're not safe in a laundromat, what do you think it's like to own a jewelry shop right now? What do you think it's like to work the overnight shift at a 7-Eleven? It's not safe in this state. We all know it, but they just stick to the script and it gets repeated and validated by the media and by academia and by the statisticians and the fact checkers and everyone else. And they just all stick to the company line. Gavin Newsom is going to run for president on the platform of he made California safe. You watch. You're not going crazy. They're the crazy ones for saying it. And the people who believe them, despite the fact that they live here too, and they see everything that we see, they're the real crazy ones.
3: Fixing California won't happen overnight.
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7: Go! A better life with Dr. Sanjay Gupta.
19: There are lots of things you can measure to get an idea of how healthy you are at any given moment. Temperature, heart rate, blood pressure, just to name a few. But how about how healthy you will be and how long you're likely to live? According to a new study out of the University of Buffalo, two simple strength tests are pretty accurate at predicting longevity in older women. One is hand grip strength, and the other is how quickly people can stand up from a seated position without using their arms. By the way, I remember interviewing former President Jimmy Carter when he was quite old and being really impressed how he just popped out of the chair without using his arms. Not a lot of older people can actually do that. But I think the message here is that maintaining strength as you age is going to help you perform everyday activities, but also help you avoid injury and stay independent. I'm Dr. Sanjay Gupta, helping you live a better life.
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22: I'm Dave Anthony, Fox News, but many others were caught in the crossfire last night in Seattle, sending people running at a food festival near the Space Needle.
23: One of the victims at Harborview Medical Center did not survive their injuries, so now we have a total of 3 fatalities out of those 7 victims.
22: Seattle Assistant Police Chief Tyrone Davis says they took one shooter into custody.
23: There was another person that we believe that was also involved that fled the scene, and officers began an active search for that person.
22: Last night in Germany, police tracked down the suspect in Saturday's Pride Parade attack that left one dead and 29 wounded, and when he came at them with a knife, he was shot dead.
24: On Saturday, thousands gathered in Berlin to celebrate and to protest. On Sunday, many returned to mourn. Eric Müller among them.
29: The black and bad day for the whole community in Germany, European and the whole world.
24: Police say the van attack on the LGBTQ pride event in Germany's capital was an Islamist terror attack.
22: Fox's Jonathan Savage. The U.S. did not bomb Iran overnight. It's now 3 straight nights without attacks after 13 straight days of resumed American bombing. Iran says as long as that pause continues, it won't go on the attack. U.S. Ambassador to the U.N. Mike Waltz tells Fox News Sunday talks continue trying to end the conflict.
30: We've had both Iman and Iran and a number of our other negotiators engaged at every level.
22: Ukraine has gotten involved.
32: According to Ukrainian President Volodymyr Zelensky, this weekend Ukrainian forces struck Iranian vessels that were carrying military cargo between Russia and Iran in the Caspian Sea. Now, the Iranians responded by saying the strikes cannot go unanswered. There are a lot of moving parts in the region, but there's also an ongoing U.S. military buildup to give President Trump a variety of options moving forward.
22: Fox's Trey Yingst in Tel Aviv, and as the fighting is on hold, oil prices plunged, WTI down more than 7%, over 8% for Brent crude. Gas prices, though, up 11 cents from last Monday. 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
35: Temperatures being 30 degrees above average.
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22: Another immigration crackdown looms in the Trump deportation push.
36: Sources tell Fox ICE plans to ramp up operations to arrest Haitian nationals whose temporary protected status is ending. The operation's expected to begin as soon as this week. Over 300,000 Haitians have TPS in the U.S. right now. The Supreme Court paved the way for the arrest in a ruling last month. No word yet on what may happen to those who do get arrested. Their home country still considered dangerous. Following the assassination of their president in 2021, Haiti slipped into gang-fueled violence. The U.S. State Department issued a travel advisory this month saying, do not travel to Haiti for any reason. Jill Nato, Fox News.
22: There is a search for an American from North Carolina who went missing on a trip to the Caribbean.
0: Elizabeth Liz Waddell, a 44-year-old physical therapist who was on vacation in the Caribbean island of Grenada with a friend. Reports say she left her towel on a pier before going on a swim Wednesday morning. Officials have launched a missing persons investigation with the U.S. State Department now assisting in the search.
22: Fox's Todd Pyro. While she went missing last week, a California man lost at sea was found. Alive.
1: 39-year-old Kai Sato was rescued off Hawaii after his sailboat lost its mast, his phone died, and the boat ran out of fuel, leaving him drifting far from shipping lanes. Sato says he survived by eating leftover oatmeal, fish, and squid that landed on his boat while collecting condensation for drinking water. After almost a month adrift, he says he managed to reach a shipping route from California to Hawaii, where a passing container ship spotted him and pulled him to safety. Sato says for now he's staying with a relative in Hawaii, but is planning another trip to the Philippines, but this time in a larger vessel. Ted Lindner, Fox News.
22: On Wall Street, as oil prices plunge, stock futures surge. Dow futures up more than 500 points. I'm Dave Anthony, and this is Fox News.
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21: Well, we know that public transit in California is not the desired way of getting around for a variety of reasons. First and foremost, it's not safe. How often do we do stories about the MTA, the BART, you name it, where someone gets robbed, someone gets stabbed, someone gets raped, someone gets murdered? A lot of bad things happen on those trains, buses, and subways. But it's not just that. We also know that it's not reliable. That because the copper wire theft in particular is so bad, the entire system will go down, whether it happens in Sacramento, the Bay Area, wherever. And if you are relying on that system to get to work on time and the system goes down on a regular basis, you are not going to be a reliable employee. So if you're a reliable employee, you find alternate means of transportation. And right now, public transit is in trouble economically. They're looking for bailouts. They're looking for more money. They're looking for any way they can stay afloat. And they understand that they have a bad public image right now, and they're trying to let you know that they are working on it.
25: And that is why BART spent a whole bunch of money putting together a report trying to figure out why BART went down so many times last year.
21: Well, I could tell you why.
25: And why is that?
21: I just did. It's because of crackheads and it's And it's because of the inability of the people who work there and the electeds in California to deal with the crackheads who were stealing the copper wire and causing the system to go down.
25: Now, shockingly, when it comes to BART, that's not it. Actually, the reason the system kept going down is because BART was too cheap to do basic maintenance.
21: Well, I'm sure that's true, too.
25: For more, here's NBC in the Bay.
3: Tonight, we are getting new insights to all those BART meltdowns that started in late summer and continued into last month thanks to a $1.5 million root cause analysis.
25: Wait, BART had to spend $1.5 million to figure out why their system keeps going down?
21: They're not good at being on time, but they are good at spending money.
3: Outside engineers looked at a total of 9 incidents over more than 4 months that led to serious BART delays or even shutdowns. First was in late August involving sparks flying at the Montgomery station. The sparking and electrical flashing continued through the fall, and then you see 3 nearly identical issues in a row. Insulator flash, one each in October, November, and December. Our investigative unit first told you about the recurring insulator explosions during that time, and reporter Jackson Vanderbecken joins us now to explain what the BART study found that connects most of those incidents together. So, Jackson, they were saying...
25: You hear all of that and all of these explosions that happened for 4 months, back to back to back to back to back, and the fact that anybody is still getting on those trains just tells you how awful the freeways are in the Bay Area.
21: Well, and it's also pathetic because we are the home of Silicon Valley. We have the smartest minds on planet Earth in this state, and we just allow problems like this to exist without fixing it right away.
3: So, Jackson, they were saying that 7 of the 9 had to do with the environment and the tunnels or tracks. What does that even mean?
6: Well, they call it an environmental factor. In this case, it could be one of two things, basically. It could be water intrusion, leaks, moisture, or in this analysis appears the clearer point here is that there's dust, what they call dirt or grime, whatever you call it. It's basically metallic material that's depositing over time onto these insulators. They're ceramic devices, and that's what can cause flashover events.
25: And this is something that BART used to spend money on to regularly clean and make sure that there wasn't any debris or dust that could start a fire when you've got a train going over it. But when COVID happened, they decided we don't need to pay for that.
21: Of course not.
3: Okay, so they're talking about water, possible water, dust. Has BART started cleaning that dust at all?
6: Yes, according to this analysis, they have indeed started or restarted cleaning. They stopped back in 2020.
25: And has anyone asked why they would stop cleaning something that is necessary for safety?
21: Were they afraid that the dust would give the cleaners COVID?
3: Okay.
6: And what they do is they just pressure wash these insulators to keep the dust from sparking short circuits and fires.
3: Okay, very eye-opening study for sure, findings. And Jackson, thank you so much. Appreciate that.
25: So this one wasn't copper wire theft. One of them was they installed a software update, and that screwed up the entire system. But the most of the BART shutdowns that happened in 2025 were simply because they stopped paying to clean the tunnels.
21: What's wild is you talk to people in other cities. You talk to people in Vienna, Austria, where they have amazing public transit. You talk to people in Sydney, Australia, Japan, wherever. They don't have these problems. And we have the people that create the technology that all of them use. I don't get it. Well, it's not just public transit that's not reliable here in the state. Electricity is also something that's not reliable. And some people in San Francisco are very upset about it. And specifically, Randy, they're upset at PG&E.
25: That's because there were all those PG&E blackouts in December where businesses were without power for days on end, which means that if you're a restaurant, you're about to lose all of your inventory. So many other businesses lost so much money and so much business during those power outages. And PG&E has said, How about a check for $2,500? And that is why a lot of businesses, specifically in the Sunset, are lawyering up and suing PG&E. For more, here's KTVU. Fox 2.
8: Businesses in San Francisco's Sunset District say they're planning on filing a lawsuit against PG&E following those widespread power outages last month. KTV's Christian.
25: Boy, I got to imagine if you're the attorney on retainer for PG&E, you will never not be without work.
21: Oh, no, because your company is never going to stop lighting people on fire or causing the lights to go out.
8: KTV's Christian Captain joins us live from San Francisco, and Christian, organizers of the suit say dozens of businesses have signed on so far.
11: Yeah, the organizers of that lawsuit, as you said, saying now that PG&E has offered, has not offered nearly enough to cover their losses, and now they're saying they're going to go to court to get what they say they're owed.
13: Businesses along Irving Street in San Francisco's Sunset District say they're still recovering following the power outages that blanketed half the city in December. PG&E has offered $200 credits to residential customers and
25: that's it.
21: I'm telling you, man, this company, they're not honest brokers. They did the same thing to the fire victims after they burned Paradise alive. They tried to pay them in company stock. Remember that?
25: Well, this is the thing that happens when you have a monopoly. And whether it's PG&E in Northern California or SoCal Edison in Southern California or SDG&E in San Diego, these energy utilities are monopolies and they have no reason to do right by the ratepayers because you do not have another option.
21: And don't forget, when Gavin Newsom got in trouble for being at the French Laundry when the rest of us were locked inside, he was there celebrating the birthday of the lobbyist for PG&E.
13: And $2,500 credits for commercial customers. Tina Zhang, who owns two businesses, including Irving Seafood Market, said that's not new.
25: Oh, boy, can you imagine what the seafood market smells like when the power goes out?
21: I don't even want to think about it.
13: Tina Zhang, who owns two businesses, including Irving Seafood Market, said that's not nearly enough to cover what she says she's lost.
15: Because I have two stores, a calculator, I think more than 10,000. Yeah.
13: Zhang is among the
25: $10,000 of spoiled fish.
21: Well, she must have been moving a lot of lobster.
13: Zhang is among the 50 or so businesses that are signing on to a lawsuit aimed at getting PG&E to pay more to cover their losses following the power outage.
17: They filled out and signed a petition calling on PG&E to increase their credit from $2,500 to $5,000. For individual homes, $200 to $500.
18: We'd be delighted.
13: Organizers of the suit have picked up the support of former supervisor, state senator, and retired judge Quentin Kopp, who said PG&E has failed to address customers' needs, and now those customers have no choice but to take their case before a judge. He said the longer the delays,
18: the higher.
25: Oh, get ready for the most cantankerous voice you've ever heard.
21: I like this guy, Quentin Kopp.
13: He said, the longer the delays,
18: the higher the cost to PG&E eventually, either by settlement in San Francisco Superior Court or by trial before a jury of 12 San Franciscans.
13: PG&E offered.
25: Quentin Kopp still ticking.
21: He was the father of high-speed rail, and boy, did he turn on the high-speed rail project in California once he realized it was a boondoggle.
13: PG&E offered the bill credits following the power outage and has asked businesses to document their losses and send it to the utility for reimbursement.
25: You know what that woman should do with the seafood market? She should send all that stinking fish to PG&E.
21: Well, as long as she doesn't send it to that woman in San Jose who got all the defective car seats.
13: PG&E also says it has customer service representatives who speak a variety of languages to serve every community. And the $200 for each residential customer and $2,500 for businesses, the utility says that is just a starting off point.
25: Sure it is.
21: Wait a minute. So these people lost $10,000. Let's just take the seafood restaurant as one example, and they're offering $2,500. And they say, well, but don't worry about it because we have a lot of people who speak a lot of languages in res. So if you need to call up and you need to talk to someone in Klingon, don't worry about that. We have a call center in Manila where they're very familiar with that language.
0: Sunset residents and businesses said they've filled out paperwork and said they've received minimal contact since then.
25: And shocker!
21: Boy, PG&E has a brand that they never deviate from.
25: Why would they? They have no reason to.
17: And still have not received payment. And yet, PG&E is saying that they are resolving claims quickly. So that's not our definition of quick.
25: And of course, we have a regulator that could hold PG&E accountable for this kind of failure, but the CPUC is made up of former executives of PG&E that were appointed by Gavin Newsom. So there's no help there.
21: You know, the CPUC is really lucky that Ricardo Lara exists, because if he didn't exist, all the heat would be on them.
1: Trailblazing is rarely comfortable, yo.
0: Now, we did reach out to PG&E, and the utility released a statement reading, quote, we're actively meeting with and supporting our customers, and we continue.
25: No, you're not.
21: It's just one of these things where the truth doesn't matter. As long as you say the right thing, you check the right box.
0: Continue to process claims.
25: This is like SoCal Edison in Altadena claiming that they should get a pat on the back for offering lowball offers to people whose houses they burned down.
21: Good job, SoCal Edison.
0: Continue to process claims related to this outage as quickly as possible. At the same time, we have no information regarding any lawsuit. The utility said it usually takes about 30 days to settle a claim, and so far they've received more than 2,400 claims. PG&E saying about 70% of those were resolved within 13 days. Organizers of that lawsuit saying that they're planning on filing that suit in court on Monday. We're live in San Francisco. Christian Kafton, KTVU, Fox 2 News.
8: Yeah, case will continue to follow. Ongoing frustrations. Christian, thank you.
25: And because Quentin Kopp wants to be the face of this lawsuit, expect him to be all over the TV airwaves for the next few months.
21: In what other aspect of life can you get away with something like this? Where your negligence causes provable harm to businesses, to residents, to everyone in the community. And some of them have the receipts to prove just exactly how much money it cost them. And you come in with some lowball arbitrary offer that you came up with. It's not like some independent arbiter came in and said, all right, give them this amount. No, it's just a number that you pulled out of the sky and you say, this is what we're offering you. We're the good guys here. You think you could get away with that? If your negligence cost the state of California money, you think they'd just say, oh, okay, well, it costs us $1 million, but you're offering us 4 cents. I guess we have to accept. No, that's not how it works. Try doing that with one of your neighbors. You do something stupid that results in, oh, I don't know, you running your car into theirs, and their car is now inoperable, and they have no transportation, and you go, here's a gift card to Uber. I think we're okay, right? They're going to look at you like you're on drugs. And you might be. But that's what they do, and they get away with it time and time and time again. And I get it if you're a Caribbean island somewhere in the middle of the ocean and the power goes in, the power goes out, that's just what's going to happen. What are you going to do? You're literally an island. I would expect a certain amount of that if I lived in St. Croix. But we live in the largest state in the union. How is it that we don't have reliable public transit and reliable power? And no one seems to care. It's not like any of these people running for governor are saying, I'm going to fix that. Here's a novel idea. I'm not going to Davos. I'm going to make sure the woman selling the oysters doesn't have to throw them all out. I'm going to make sure that if you take the train to work, you're going to get there in time with your head still on your body. And it's like it's just not regarded as relevant at all. This is what local government is supposed to do. And it doesn't happen. And they act like it's just one of these problems. It's not fixable. So we just all have to find alternate means. It's a hell of a way to run a state.
7: 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For one, you're both broke. Stick around, and after the break, John and Randy might just fix one of those. It's the Fix California Hour.
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25: 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I've had it for over a year now, and I use it every single week. And it does the greatest job on steaks. I'm going to do some flat irons this week. It does a great job on chicken, including chicken breasts.

0: I love my Solaire infrared grill. I've had it for over a year now, and I use it every single week. And it does the greatest job on steaks. I'm going to do some flat irons this week. It does a great job on chicken, including chicken breasts. I have a video on my social media at Randy Wang Radio on Instagram and Facebook. You can see me doing some sausages on there. I'm going to put up some videos of some chicken breasts later this week. Even does a great job on shrimp, on veggies. The grill heats up to 1,000 degrees in just 3 minutes, which, you know what's the side effect of that? 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
3: A better life with Dr. Sanjay Gupta.
4: There are lots of things you can measure to get an idea of how healthy you are at any given moment. Temperature, heart rate, blood pressure, just to name a few. But how about how healthy you will be and how long you're likely to live? According to a new study out of the University at Buffalo, two simple strength tests are pretty accurate at predicting longevity in older women. One is hand grip strength, and the other is how quickly people can stand up from a seated position without using their arms. By the way, I remember interviewing former President Jimmy Carter when he was quite old and being really impressed how he just popped out of the chair without using his arms. Not a lot of older people can actually do that. But I think the message here is that maintaining strength as you age is going to help you perform everyday activities, but also help you avoid injury and stay independent. I'm Dr. Sanjay Gupta, helping you live a better life.
5: In Drug Administration.
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7: Here's an idea. We just told you about BART spending $1.5 million on a study trying to figure out why they're so damn unreliable. They're not the only public transit system in the state of California that's unreliable. We've seen unreliable Sacramento, unreliable Los Angeles, unreliable San Diego. It's a problem that is plaguing the entire state. For those of you who use public transit who don't use it anymore, what was the straw that broke the camel's back for you? Was it an incident involving public safety where someone robbed you or something violent happened in front of you and you said, nope, that's it for me, I'm going to buy a car? Was it getting in trouble at work because you were late all the time? Was it missing a flight? Was it missing something that was very important to you? I'm curious to find out from those of you who used to use public transit who don't use it anymore, why did you stop using it? 800-222-5222.
6: Coming up, John and Randy examine ways to fix our golden state. But first, 5 minutes of prescription drug commercials.
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0: I love my Solaire infrared grill. I've had it for over a year now, and I use it every single week. And it does the greatest job on steaks. I'm going to do some flat irons this week. It does a great job on chicken, including chicken breasts. I have a video on my social media at Randy Wang Radio on Instagram and Facebook. You can see me doing some sausages on there. I'm going to put up some videos of some chicken breasts later this week. Even does a great job on shrimp, on veggies. The grill heats up to 1,000 degrees in just 3 minutes, which, you know what's the side effect of that? The grill heats up so quickly, and I'm not taking 25 minutes before I actually put something on there. My propane tank is lasting way longer than I thought it would. Big fan of this thing. You should find out if the Solaire makes sense for you. Learn about the technology. See what Rhett Rasmussen has to offer, because he does a great job out there making these things in Whittier. 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
1: John and Randy can fix many things. 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
3: 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Bart just spent $1.5 million to find out why they're so unreliable. I want to talk to those of you who used to use public transit in California and don't anymore. What was the straw that broke the camel's back? What made you stop using public transit in California? 800-222-5222, 1-800-222-5222. Let's begin with Bob in San Francisco. Bob, hello. Bob, are you there, sir?
4: All right. So I stopped riding the public transit because, I got onto a loaded train on my way home from work, found a place to sit, and a homeless guy came in, packed train, standing pretty much only, and the guy started smoking meth next to me. I asked him not to. He kept smoking meth, so I slapped the pipe out of his hand, and, it was like a 1950s movie. You could hear the record skip. Everybody looked at me like I was the bad guy and made me get off at the next stop. So I'm done with them.
3: Wait, they kicked you off?
4: Yeah. Yeah, well, the passengers did. They were looking at me like I was the bad guy because I smacked the pipe out of the guy's mouth.
3: What's wild is, how much do you want to bet if he lit up a Marlboro light, they would all jump on top of him and kick him off the bus?
5: Oh, I guarantee they would.
3: Unreal. Smoking meth in the bus, you're the one that stops it from happening, and you're the bad guy.
5: Of course. That's how this kooky place works.
3: All right. Thank you for the call, sir. Let's go to John in San Rafael. John, hello.
6: Hello there. I've ridden BART, Muni, and pretty much every public transit in the Bay Area, and two things stuck out. One, I'd get sick all the time. I just get sick all the time. And as soon as I stopped riding, I stopped getting sick. And the second thing was, I actually ran the numbers. It was cheaper in a lot of cases to own and ride a motorcycle.
3: Yeah, I bet that's true. It may be safer, too.
6: Well, I'm not getting crack smoke in my motorcycle helmet, that's for sure.
3: Generally speaking, if you do the opposite of what the government tells you to do, that's when you're going to be healthier and you're going to be safer. I remember I used to swim with a group on the weekends, and they used to swim in the water not very far from LAX in Los Angeles's South Bay. And we would go from the Hermosa Beach Pier to the Manhattan Beach Pier. And it's about a 2-mile swim. I would get sick every single week. I would have these weird rashes. I would get eye infections. I would get ear infections. And I would always check before I got in the water to make sure it was safe. And the county of Los Angeles would always say, oh, yeah, it's safe. It's safe. It's safe. Go in the water. Have fun. Bring your friends. Bring your family. Stay in all day. Nothing bad's going to happen to you. And then the moment I stopped doing that, it is the moment that all of those infections just went away.
6: That's pretty much exactly the way it was for me, too. And the motorcycle afforded me a lot more freedom.
3: All right. Thank you for the call, sir. Let's go to Helen in Newark. Helen, hello.
7: Hello, and thank you. The final straw for me was when I actually traded punches with a man, big, tall, he's 6'4", and he had on a black, one of those black garbage bags. So he, long story short, he was doing something to me. I hit him. He was squared off to hit me. And I did not know the attendant, one of the behind this, those, the BART person, literally sauntered over. sauntered over and said, he's trying to tell you the ticket's stuck. And I said, well, he's not saying anything. He can't talk. He's grunting. So all I knew, there was an arm grabbing my hand and arm forcefully and a grunting noises. I turned around, and there's this big giant man, about 6'4". Anyway, yeah, it was pretty. But the most ridiculous part was how she was just observing this and obviously knew this character. This was at the Oakland West Station. So I figured this out. Okay, what are my options? And so I just went on my way. Oh, she says, where are you coming from? I said, what does that have to do with it? Anyway, so I knew then it was a no-win situation. But I punched him back good, so that was it.
3: Well, if someone grabs you really hard and you don't know the person and they just start grunting at you, I think it's safe to assume that unless you act, something really bad is going to happen to you.
7: And that's why I hit him. And, yeah, so this is ridiculous. But anyway, that was the last straw. I'd had other attempted robberies. Someone tried to trip me going down an escalator. I mean, it was just. You take your life in your hands. It's just nasty. So one person called it a homeless shelter on wheels, and it's dangerous. So, yeah, that was it.
3: All right. Well, I'm glad you're safe and sound. Thank you for the call. Let's go to Rick in Palo Alto. Rick, hello.
2: Hey, how you doing, John and Randy? Back in the day in BART, we used to ride it as kids up to the A's games and the Warrior games. Never had an issue. About 2 years ago, all my buddies called and said, hey, we got tickets to the races. Do you want to take BART up there? And this is four guys getting on the BART train down there in Fremont, and it was an absolute disaster. I mean, people sleeping on seats. And, you know, I looked at my buddy and said, you know, I have money, man. I'll just take Uber up there. I mean, it was absolutely disgusting. Smelled. No security anywhere. It was like Mad Max. I mean, it was unbelievable. And we got off the next stop, and I hit my Uber phone. It was $43. We took a Tesla Uber X, and that was 2 years ago. I wouldn't go on a BART train if they were free.
3: The experience that you just described on BART with all of the chaos and all of the drug addicts and all of the fighting and the problems sounds like Spirit Airlines, doesn't it?
2: Absolutely. And what's scary is even my buddy looked over and said, hey, how about if it was your mom or your wife, you know, trying to get home from work? I mean, he looked at me and he actually said the word. He said, dude, this is like Mad Max. I mean, we're four guys getting off the train to get in an Uber. I mean, can you imagine two ladies on the way home from shopping or something? I mean, it was disgusting. And I thought to myself, there's no security. There's no, if something happened, we may be in some trouble.
3: It sounds like you were more threatened on the train to the Raider game than at the Raider game, which is hard
2: Absolutely.
3: To do. Thank you for the call, sir. Let's go to Lionel in L.A. Lionel, hello. Lionel, are you there, sir?
8: No, Lionel.
3: All right. Let's go to Freedom in Avalon. Freedom, hello.
9: Hello, how you doing? Good to hear from you guys. I really appreciate your show. So I live in a small town. And I think, you know, coming from a small town, I wouldn't get on one of those public transits just because it's scary to even hear about it. I mean, we listen to the reports of the freeway reports just for like entertainment. I mean, there's a ladder in the road. I mean, the stuff you guys, the way you guys put that out there, it's just, you got to kind of laugh at this stuff. I mean, cynicism is like something that's kind of like a medicine nowadays because. It's just so crazy, man. I was trying to get you to do that earlier. You could play that guy. That was hilarious. But it's not gonna change until sound minds fill those chairs that the crazy people are sitting in up in Sacramento. I mean, we're getting up, you know, it's just, we're getting the same thing over because repetition repeats itself when you don't change things up, you know. So what I'm saying is that public utilities, state lands commission, coastal commission, those state commissions, they're all corrupt. I'm telling you. The years that I've run for city, I've run for council, mayor, all things like that, 8 different times. I understand it's a thankless and gauntlet to go through, just the process of it. Running 8 times, you got to either be crazy or you just care a lot. And you just see a helpless situation that needs to change. I was finally elected in 2014 and I served till 2018. And it made me a better man. It made me a smarter man. But, you know, I had 2,000 friends going into that election. I had 2 dozen coming out of it. And that's just the way it's got to be. You know, it really is true. I'm telling you guys, it's a miserable place to be. But we have to fill those chairs, city manager positions, educational positions, city council positions, the mayor. We got to sit in those chairs, guys. I mean, I hear so many intelligent callers call your show. And I've said this every time I call in, is like, I wish those people would run. I wish they'd get involved. I mean, it doesn't take a smart man. It just takes a sensible man. I wasn't the dumbest guy in school. I wasn't the dumbest guy in class. I was the dumbest guy in school, you know, and I was always the smartest man on the dais. That should tell people something. And the intelligent people, if they did get involved and just didn't like teach us from your show, that would be great. Because I hear a lot of really smart people call in. You can tell. And I can also tell they've never run for council. But anyway, I wanted to let you guys know I really appreciate it. I wish you would play that guy. This is crazy, man.
8: That is crazy.
9: Yes. You know what? When you come, you guys said you've never been to Avalon. If you come here, I would be happy to give you a private tour. But also bring your swim trunks. And we got clean water here. I'm an open ocean swimmer, and you guys can swim here. And I'm telling you, it's beautiful. You just jump in, you go, you come back, and you're a better person for it. So bless you guys for what you do.
3: Well, back in the old days, Ronald Reagan used to call Cubs games there. The Cubs used to do spring training in Catalina Island, and Ronald Reagan was the broadcaster. Yeah. All right. Yes, thank you for the call, sir. I appreciate it. Okay. Let's go to Morris in Commerce. Morris, hello.
10: Good afternoon. A couple of days ago, we talked about the red light camera tickets. Well, where the lady had her photograph taken was shown on KKL Channel 9. That's a subway station there, the red line, they used to call it. At any rate, you can't go on that red line. You got all the crazy, the drug addicts. The police on the platform there, I said, why don't they ride the cars themselves? They're not allowed to. And once you go in the cars, I've seen everything, smoking crack cocaine, yelling. They're turning on the loud ghetto radios. And then there's some people going on there vending or selling merchandise on the cars. And if you don't buy their pens, they start to get angry. And you complain to the police, they'll do anything about it. And it's dangerous to ride the cars, period. All right, so I'm near there. I'm not too far from there, yet I don't want to ride the subway car. It's a horrible feeling. And the police don't do anything. I don't even know why we're paying them to stand around there on the platform. But, and they got these stupid security guards there that are useless, that walk around there with a uniform, and I don't know what they're doing even. But they don't ride the cars, and the crazies are on there. With them people, most of them, the elevator don't go to the top. And they go crazy when they're in the subway car. Nothing is done about it, so why ride it? It's just too dangerous. I'd like to see every politician that take away them cars. Every politician is mandatory to ride to work them subway cars and the bus themselves to ride it and to try to see what's going on directly. And so you're scared of getting your head knocked off. And these people go crazy, and they carry, I've seen them pulling knives. I've seen it over nothing, too. I mean, it's just out of control. So you take it for what you want. They don't do anything about it, and whatever goes, goes. So I just leave it at that, and I stop riding it. And I'm not too far from there either, and not too far from that red light camera, which they showed that obviously is active. So take it from there. It's just horrible to ride the transit here. They don't care. They got your taxes, and that's it. So the money just goes to waste.
3: 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Thank you for the call. I appreciate it. 800-222-5222 is the telephone number. 1-800-222-5222.
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13: How often do you stop to wonder whether you should share something that's revealing, maybe even embarrassing, with a partner, a friend, or even your boss? In her new book called Revealing, The Underrated Power of Oversharing, behavioral scientist Leslie John says doing just that can help you deepen relationships that are vital to your life. We need people to trust us in order to get things like love, friendship, and career success. That's what she told us. When you make yourself vulnerable by revealing something sensitive, it does make other people trust you. In turn, when you ask someone to reveal something about themselves, showing that interest will generally lead someone to like you more. Why? Because people like to be asked about themselves, she says. It also signals that they are discriminating and choosy, but in a good way. I'm Dr. Sanjay Gupta, helping you live a better life.
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24: Hi. You know, the number one reason why I finally stopped was you and Randy, because you provide such outstanding, almost daily information about what a totally broken, failed system that it is, and then all the interviews you did with transit members who refused to take it as well. And I'm just going, oh. And then what really helped, I had a meeting in L.A., and I thought, oh, okay, I'll take the blue line up. And so you got to keep your head on a swivel. And then a friend of mine that I worked with, he took a later train up there, and so he's like a super lib, and he goes, we should all be taking public transit. And so he gets up there, and he's all pissed off, and he's got a nice suit on, and his pants are all wet because he sat in a seat full of pee.
0: And so, oh no!
24: So I go. How's your buddy going? And about he goes, I'm taking a Uber back, and I'm never going to be on that thing. And I go, oh. So you're going to pull your white privilege card. So in fact, you guys were so convincing. I sold my house and moved out of state. So I'm in the middle of nowhere now, and every day is magnificent. You know, it's like California, you know, they'd screw up an iron ball, and it's like every day is a new opportunity to do something stupid. And I went, darling people, but they're not capable of voting for anything that's effective. They're not capable of doing an audit because audits are racist. So I just went, oh, but my wife teases me because she goes, you listen about California every day with John and Randy. And I go, I know, it's like a train wreck, and I can't quit watching.
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13: I don't know about you, but my social media feeds are flooded with lotions and potions and gadgets, all promising to unlock different components of longevity. But if you log off, take a step back from all the hype, you'll find that the actual keys to a longer, healthier life are hiding in plain sight. There are four of them. Number one, nutrition. The Mediterranean diet really is the gold standard. Number two, exercise. You should be getting 150 minutes of moderate intensity exercise or 75 minutes of vigorous intensity exercise every week, plus strength training and stretching. Number three, sleep. Sleep is when your body and your brain repair themselves. You should be getting 7 to 9 hours a night. And finally, number four, often gets forgotten, socialization. It's not a bonus. It's a necessity for a healthy life, finding a sense of community, purpose, and belonging. I'm Dr. Sanjay Gupta, helping you live a better life.
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9: The U.S. did not bomb Iran for a third straight night. I'm Dave Anthony, Fox News, pausing attacks after resuming them for 13 days in a row, allowing talks now to ramp back up. As for reports, the U.S. is concerned about our weapons stockpile. Ambassador to the U.N. Mike Waltz tells Fox News Sunday,
10: "We have everything we need to conduct this campaign, and this is because of the investments President Trump made right out the gate in our military."
9: Iran has also paused attacking, but its foreign minister is not happy Ukraine's joined the conflict, saying a deadly attack on an Iranian ship cannot go unanswered.
11: Ukraine says it targeted a Russian warship and vessels used for transporting Iranian-linked military cargo. But Iran insists it has never intervened in the conflict between Russia and Ukraine. Kyiv also claims Russia has been carrying out surveillance of U.S. military bases on behalf of Iran.
9: That's Fox's Jonathan Savage. The U.S.-Iran pause in fighting has oil prices plunging more than 7%, but their recent rise back up has cost us at the gas pump.
12: The gasoline price cutting lasted 7 weeks, handing consumers back about 71 cents per gallon, but now prices are climbing again. In the past 2 weeks, they're up 22 cents to $4.10 for regular grade.
9: That's an industry analyst, Trilly Lindbergh's survey of gas stations. A manhunt continues in Seattle for a second gunman after a shooting last night at a food festival near the Space Needle. 7 people caught in the crossfire, 3 died.
26: We believe that we have no outstanding threat to the community. We do have one suspect that is being interviewed.
9: Assistant Seattle Police Chief Tyrone Davis. In Germany, police tracked down the man who attacked a pride parade Saturday, killing one, wounding 29.
27: A 21-year-old German citizen called Abdul B by police of Lebanon origin was shot and killed by police, cornered in another part of Berlin after a nearly 24-hour manhunt.
9: That's Fox's Greg Palcott. 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
9: There is a key meeting about the Iran conflict tomorrow at the White House, where President Trump will host Israel's Prime Minister Benjamin Netanyahu, who tells Fox Sunday Morning Futures the conflict will end
32: when this regime is either toppled or it's sufficiently weakened that it knows it has to end its nuclear program and has to change its course. That's really what President Trump is trying to achieve. And I back his fully.
9: Today, the president will hit the road, going to Michigan.
33: President Trump visits General Motors Milford Proving Ground near Detroit today, a massive vehicle testing facility. White House Press Secretary Caroline Levitt says the president's remarks will be focused on the economy. President Trump has argued his tariff policy is bringing back manufacturing jobs and investments, including from major automakers. But voters are so far unsold heading into the midterm elections, with a majority telling pollsters they disapprove of the president's handling of the economy. Early voting is underway in Michigan, and the state's primary election for Senate and governor's races is next Tuesday. At the White House, Jared Halpern, Fox News.
9: Tomorrow, the Federal Reserve will start a 2-day meeting to assess the economy, which is expected to end Wednesday with no change in interest rates. On Wall Street, a stock market rally is brewing. Dow futures up more than 500 points. At the movies, the king of the box office still reigns.
34: Unless maybe you will come back.
0: What if I can't?
1: Christopher Nolan's epic adventure, The Odyssey, shows no signs of slowing, pulling in an amazing $87 million in its second weekend in North American theaters. The biggest surprise, The Odyssey held strong, with ticket sales slipping only 30% from its massive $123.5 million debut. Disney's Moana and Toy Story 5 battled for the next spots on the chart, bringing in $10.5 million and $10 million, respectively.
9: That's Carmen Roberts. I'm Dave Anthony. This is Fox News.
3: A better life with Dr. Sanjay Gupta.
4: Staying active every day will go a long way towards helping you live a happy, healthy, and pain-free life. And there's perhaps no movement more fundamental than walking. It reinforces the alignment, stability, and coordinated muscle activation that supports how your body moves, whether you're doing strenuous exercise or simply going about your daily life. This is according to Dana Santis, a strength and conditioning specialist. Even though you walk every day, Dana does say you can make small adjustments to immediately improve your walking mechanics. So, keep your rib cage stacked over your pelvis. 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Allow your arms to swing naturally in coordination with your legs. 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I'm Dr. Sanjay Gupta, helping you live a better life.
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7: 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It does a great job on chicken, including chicken breasts. 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
20: Monday, July 27th, 2026. I'm Grinnell Scott. The balance of power in the United States Senate will come down to what happens in a small number of states, and some of those campaigns have become very contentious.
21: As we continue to get out there and build momentum, we're going to fire John Ossoff in November, and he's going to go home.
23: I'm Lisa Brady. Social media bans are spreading around the world, but parents are being warned not to let their guard down, especially for younger kids using popular gaming platforms.
24: Wake up, America. Dial into what the kids are up to. None of this should be happening behind closed doors with your children.
34: And I'm Jason Rantz. I've got the final word on the Fox News Rundown.
20: The balance of power in the U.S. Senate will come down to what happens in at least 10 states, and the campaigns, in many cases, are less than kind. The races in North Carolina and Texas are tooth and nail. In Maine, Saturday, longtime Republican Senator Susan Collins learned the candidate replacing Democrat Graham Platner is former state Senate President Troy Jackson.
35: People should vote for me because I'm going to fight for them. I don't care about the party system. I mean, I'll push back against Democrats. I have in the Maine legislature. I'll push back against Republicans. I mean, it's about the issues.
20: And down in Georgia, incumbent Democrat John Ossoff has tossed out an allegation against his Republican opponent based on another news organization's reporting. Again, this is an allegation to which Senator Ossoff said during a virtual press conference last week.
36: For a sitting member of Congress
0: for their office to be briefing white supremacists on efforts on behalf of a Holocaust denier should be career-ending and is certainly disqualifying for a promotion to the United States Senate.
20: Strong words that warrant a response, and we'll seek to get one in just a moment. But first, we want to know how contentious this particular Georgia Senate race has gotten.
2: Yeah, well, I mean, the race, instead of it becoming about two people and their voting record, what they stand for, it's become a lot like the normal Democrat race.
20: Mike Collins is a Republican congressman who represents Georgia's 10th district and is the GOP nominee for the United States Senate.
2: It reminds me a lot of the Trump race, the last presidential race, when they knew they couldn't run on a record or economics. So they just turn it into a mudslinging show just to try to destroy you, defame your character, your family. They don't care. It's all about just taking you out any way that they can. The good thing is it doesn't work here. It's not working in Georgia, just like it didn't work on President Trump. The people of this state know me. They know that I've delivered for the state of Georgia and for the people here in just the one term, full term that I've been in Congress. And they understand that my opponent, John Ossoff, was part of that failed Biden administration, and he is part of that left-leaning, far activist, Democrat, socialist America agenda that they're trying to push on us.
20: Let's get into that. And this is sort of the controversial part about this race. Senator Ossoff had a virtual campaign event last week, and his campaign criticized you for staying quiet, as he said, regarding reported anti-Semitic comments made by your son-in-law. He also, like I said, he made that claim during a virtual press conference. I know your campaign and you have talked about what the senator said. I want to give you a chance here to sort of address that, maybe reiterate what you said about what
2: I have answered that. I have answered it and answered it. I'm not going to play the game that they want to play. I'm not going to go there. Everybody can look at my record and see where I have supported Israel. Not been an anti-Semite. I'm nowhere near that. They can also look at John Ossoff's record, and that's where he has the problem. Is he has the problem because he voted against Israel twice. And they know that. The Jewish people in the state of Georgia understand who has been standing behind them and standing with them. I know how important our relationship is with Israel, not just from a standpoint from America, but also my faith that I believe in. And so everybody, I don't care where the source comes from. If it's an anti-Semitic remark, I condemn it, period. And besides that, why not ask John Ossoff where he's been on Southern Poverty Law Center, Hassan Picker? The fact that he waited and waited on this Graham Platner when it became politically convenient to ditch him, and they had embraced him wholeheartedly. At the end of the day, they don't really care about that. That all they care about is the power and keeping power.
20: You mentioned Graham Platner, and of course Maine has put Troy Jackson in as the new opponent for Senator Susan Collins. What's your take on the Democratic Party and the progressive wing and how those entities are clashing today?
2: Sure. You know, I think that Maine Senate race, it just reveals the true direction of the Democrat Party and where they're going. I mean, like I said, when you have Bernie Sanders, Elizabeth Warren, John Ossoff, who all embraced him. But then when the guy's been disparaging Purple Heart recipients, sexual assault, alleged allegations, even sporting a Nazi tattoo. But they kept embracing him until they saw that there was a point where he just couldn't get elected. And so with political convenience, yeah, they moved on. That just goes to show you the choice that you're facing in November. It goes to show the people in the state of Georgia understand that choice too. That's why our momentum has been building and building. That's why even throughout the entire primary, I've either been tied with or in margin error with this guy on polling. And as we continue to get out there and build momentum, we're going to fire John Ossoff in November, and he's going to go home.
20: You are, of course, running for Senate, which also means you're not running again for your House seat. And the margin of the majority in the House is very, very slim at this point. Houston Gaines is running for your seat. And how confident are you that seat will stay in the Republican column?
2: I'm sure it'll stay in the Republican column. Houston Gaines is a good man, and he'll make a good U.S. congressman.
8: Would you be interested? And I understand, and I've read in preparing for this that Senator Ossoff has challenged you to 3 televised debates. And when you look at Georgia, there are quite a number of independent voters that need to be convinced which of you to vote for. Would you be willing to stand on a stage and talk to independents directly about which person they should vote for?
2: Yeah, you know, we have already said, and as a matter of fact, and look forward to having debates with John Ossoff. I know that we've got at least one that I've already seen on the books already. So I have no problem with that. As a matter of fact, I think that the people of the state of Georgia who have been so busy, these people have, we have had families that have been struggling ever since the Biden administration started and John Ossoff started his career in the Senate, have just been struggling to make ends meet and to put food on the table, have health care insurance. So sure, I look forward to showing his record of disastrous results of making lives more expensive here in the state of Georgia, less safe, and leaving this state worse off versus my one term that I have been in Congress of delivering results of having 2 pieces of legislation signed into law by 2 different presidents, 2 different parties, but also that legislation that we took up last year, the Working Families Tax Cut Plan, in which John Ossoff voted against every family, every farmer in this country, from eliminating tax on tips and overtime and on Social Security. So, yes, sir, I look forward to us standing up there before the people of the state of Georgia and explaining our different views, because at the end of the day, we need more business people like me up there that know how to get things done. John Ossoff's never had a real job in his life. And he only answers to the people that are donating to his campaign. Only 18% of his contributions are coming from the state of Georgia. The rest of them are coming from outside the state, like California and New York and Washington. So they got a vested interest to keep him in that seat. And it's not for the people of Georgia.
8: One other issue I know that everybody's talking about, and that's the war in Iran. And there are a lot of people who are not very happy with that. We did a Fox News poll late last week, and it talked about 64% of people thinking that even when it was thought that this wouldn't take long, they feel like it might last maybe a year, maybe longer. Do you feel we're close to some kind of resolution to this?
2: You know what? I feel that President Trump has got this under control. He knows what he's doing. I've got full confidence in the president's administration to take care of this. What people understand, the motoring public out there understands, though, is that when they chant death to America, that's not a slogan. That's for real. They want to wipe Israel off the face of the map, and they want to wipe America off the face of the map. At the end of the day, they want their fundamental religion to rule the world. And they were so close to getting nuclear weapons. And Lord help, you see how they have halted travel through the strait now, Hormuz. Just think if they would have a nuclear weapon at what they can control. And the havoc that they could wreak on the rest of the world. You look at, I come from a trucking background. Regulations and taxes have been, we're probably in the toughest industry out there as far as regs and taxes. Mm-hmm. I've got a piece of legislation sitting in the Senate that I want to work to get out. If they don't get it out, I'm going to get out when I get to the Senate. And that's going to change the permitting world forever.
8: We mentioned that it's 100 days and now under 100 days before the midterm election in November. How do you ramp this thing up? How do you get out there and really convince voters and really start talking to voters about the choice they have to make for the next senator in Georgia?
2: Yeah, we continue to do what we're doing. At the end of the day, we have the resources that we'll need to get this, to get our message out. I'm the type of person, most people know that I love being out there. So we'll continue to be making laps around the state of Georgia, to let people know that there is a true choice in this race. We'll continue to define us versus our opponent, because John Ossoff is certainly not going to define who he is. He's going to talk a talk, but when you look at this guy's record, when you look at John Ossoff's true voting record out there, it doesn't reflect the state. It doesn't reflect the people or our values. Who in their right mind in the state of Georgia would allow men to play in girls' sports. And John Ossoff didn't vote for that just one time. He voted for it three times. He also co-sponsored the bill to allow men to go in women's restrooms and push to allow men to go into domestic violence women's center. That doesn't reflect the state of Georgia. He voted against the Working Families Tax Cut Plan. It had the Farm Bill in there. My gosh, how many years have we been trying to pass a farm bill? Because our American farmers have been struggling. I mean, nobody works harder or smarter than them. But we haven't been able to pass a farm bill in years. He's part of that administration that just allowed these millions and millions of illegal immigrants to flood into our country. People like Jose Ibarra that murdered Lake and Riley in my district. And then when I came up with a solution to get rid of these illegal criminals, he stalled it he stalled that thing in the 118th Congress under Joe Biden. And then when he saw that we were going to get it passed under President Trump, yeah, he went on and signed on then. He didn't help support that bill. He didn't help push that bill. And that helped save lives here in Georgia. People are paying attention more now than they ever have. And we're going to continue to remind them on what the difference is in the two candidates between myself and John Ossoff. And at the end of the day, we're going to win this race. And I'm going to be your next U.S. Senator from Georgia.
8: It is one of the Senate races across the country that we have a great big star by. We're watching it closely, and we know you are too. Mike Collins is the 10th District Congressman from the state of Georgia, and he is also running for the Senate seat currently held by Democrat John Ossoff. Congressman, thank you so much for your time and for your candor, and thank you for being with us on The Rundown.
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0: have any remorse about stealing from a 9-year-old girl?
1: Right now, no, because I'm kind of pissed because I have charges and we did give the money back anyway, so now I'm pretty pissed. Like, I don't feel sadness for that little girl. I mean, she's getting a lot of money right now from people who feel bad for her, so whatever.
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9: We've got a new crash in San Mateo, westbound 92 at Delaware Street. Multiple vehicles blocking the middle lane. Traffic is stopped back to Foster City Boulevard. Stop traffic in Vallejo on westbound 37 between the Mare Island Bridge and the lane merge. It continues slow out to the raceway. And in Fremont, southbound 680 before Automall, we've got a multi-vehicle crash on the right shoulder. That's traffic. I'm Lori Sanders.
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0: let's do a bridge check for you. The Bay Bridge westbound 80 is heavy between Grand Avenue and the metering lights. The lights are on. Then it's slow traffic from Treasure Island out to the Central Freeway. On the Richmond-San Rafael Bridge, westbound 580 is heavy between Stenmark Drive and the bridge midspan. That's traffic. I'm Lori Sanders.
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5: Problem in San Jose, northbound 280 before the 880 17 interchange. An SUV is in the middle lane following a collision. Upper deck of the Bay Bridge at Treasure Island, a two-vehicle fender bender taking away the right shoulder. In Redwood City, northbound 101 before Woodside Road, a three-vehicle pileup in the middle lane. That's traffic. I'm Steve Smith.
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1: Jim, is it a good use of my time to politely debate with people on Twitter? X. I'm sorry. It's X. That is one of the most difficult name changes. To polite, I'm a very polite person, by the way. I'm a very polite. I don't go to, there's a lot of bomb throwers out there. I try not to be one of them. I feel like if I'm bomb throwing, then what's happened is like somebody got the best of me. They tapped in. They're like, no, you're not tapping into my deep emotional reservoir. You're not getting to that. No, I'll be at the surface. I'll be totally intellectual with you. But I'm debating with randos on the Save America Act. You know, libs who are just like, you're stupid. You can't do this. Say this is not possible. I'm like, it is possible. I'll walk you through it. I'm going to educate you. Here I am. I don't know why I'm doing it, but Jim thinks I should. So Jim's encouraging me. Thank you, Jim. Thank you. All right, let's see here. I want to thank Blackout Coffee for giving me the energy to politely lecture libs on Twitter each day. If you're like me, your mornings really matter. Before I can even get into the news, I need something consistent, something I can rely on. 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
1: Look, I mean, just think about these socialists, the ones who are taking over the Democrat Party now, with this weak Democrat Party. They're for opening our borders. Abolish ICE. No borders. Amnesty for everybody. Boy, how things change. You know, Mays Moore pulled this, a good flashback. This is Obama in 2006. Listen to what he sounds like back
3: then. The American people are a welcoming and generous people. But those who enter our country illegally and those who employ them disrespect the rule of law.
1: I mean, would Obama give that speech today? Would any of these Democrats say that out loud?
4: No.
1: No, they would not. They definitely would not. The Anthony Fauci files just got released. You see Rand Paul got his diary? Yeah. And it is as narcissistic and criminal as you could possibly imagine.
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6: I don't know about you, but my social media feeds are flooded with lotions and potions and gadgets, all promising to unlock different components of longevity. But if you log off, take a step back from all the hype, you'll find that the actual keys to a longer, healthier life are hiding in plain sight. There are four of them. Number one, nutrition. The Mediterranean diet really is the gold standard. Number two, exercise. You should be getting 150 minutes of moderate intensity exercise or 75 minutes of vigorous intensity exercise every week, plus strength training and stretching. Number three, sleep. Sleep is when your body and your brain repair themselves. You should be getting 7 to 9 hours a night. And finally, number four, often gets forgotten, socialization. It's not a bonus. It's a necessity for a healthy life, finding a sense of community, purpose, and belonging. I'm Dr. Sanjay Gupta, helping you live a better life.
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9: Update from the president. Lisa Brady, Fox News. President Trump reporting good talks with Iran and a good chance something will happen. This a short time ago, taking questions after an earlier Axios interview suggesting he's not willing to give much time to negotiations. Iran's foreign ministry spokesperson still sounding defiant.
10: We have never allowed and we will never allow the United States to determine when there is war or peace. We will defend ourselves whenever our interests require it.
9: There's been a three-day pause in U.S. strikes on Iran. The U.S. blockade and military buildup continue. The president speaking to reporters on the way to a GM facility in suburban Detroit, expected to focus on his economic agenda and next week's primaries in Michigan, with early voting already underway.
11: There's a hotly contested race for the GOP nomination for the gubernatorial candidate. The president has given his endorsement already to U.S. Representative John James, a Republican. However, his Republican opponent, businessman Perry Johnson, has spent millions on the race, even hosting a Trump tailgate today here in Oakland County, Michigan.
9: Fox's Mike Tobin. The president also looking to boost Mike Rogers, who's unopposed in the GOP Senate primary, but will face the winner of a closely watched Democratic primary, pitting a member of Congress against a progressive challenger. Opening statements in Massachusetts, where Lindsey Clancy is charged in the strangulation deaths of her three young children.
12: Prosecutor Shannon Buckingham said her evidence will show.
13: This was a woman who acted intentionally, rationally, and swiftly to accomplish a very specific goal. Yeah.
12: Defense attorney Kevin Reddington said Clancy was depressed and never intended to hurt her kids.
14: She had no motive. She loves her children. She intended to kill herself.
12: Clancy faces life in prison without parole if convicted.
9: Fox's Gernot Scott. She would be sent to a mental facility if found not criminally responsible. 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
22: We've got a sig alert in Redwood City. It's northbound 101, the off-ramp to Woodside Road. Three vehicles involved. It's an injury crash. Multiple fire departments are on scene. Two people are injured. It looks like that ramp is closed until further notice. Also in Fremont, southbound 880 before Automall Parkway, a solo spinet on the right-hand shoulder. Traffic is slow back to Thornton Avenue. That's traffic. I'm Laurie Sanders.
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4: We have a new crash on the peninsula, Mountain View, northbound 101 at Moffett Boulevard. Two cars involved blocking the left lane. Traffic is stopped back to Matilda. Still working on the SIG alert in Redwood City, northbound 101, the off-ramp to Woodside Road. An injury crash on that ramp. Emergency crews are on scene. They still don't know when that is going to reopen. That's traffic. I'm Lori Sanders.
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18: Jim, I didn't talk to you about this. 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
19: I caught clips. 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
18: Yeah. No, it's funny. First of all,

0: a new accident in San Bruno. It's eastbound 380 before El Camino Real. It's in the center divide. In Hayward, northbound 880 before Tennyson. Watch out for some metal debris in the second lane from the left. And the Sigalert in Redwood City, northbound 101, the off-ramp to Woodside has been canceled. That's traffic. I'm Lori Sanders.
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3: Folks, it's not my job to sit here and, like, try to stir you up for clicks. I think I've been very level-headed. I've had to tell people a lot of things they didn't want to hear. So let me tie together into a bullet point storyline. This information warfare against your mind is very real. Be careful where you're getting your information. Do not gaff this off. I'm telling you, like, this is why I've been so passionate. This stuff is real. Now, does it make sense?
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1: Starting in Mountain View, northbound 85 approaching 101 North, we've got a stalled vehicle blocking the second lane from the left. It's stop-and-go traffic back to the Central Expressway. Caltrans is working in the Santa Cruz Mountains on northbound 17 at Sugarloaf Road. That right lane is closed for guardrail repair. It's scheduled to be picked up at 2:30. That's traffic.
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3: Staying active every day will go a long way towards helping you live a happy, healthy, and pain-free life. And there's perhaps no movement more fundamental than walking. It reinforces the alignment, stability, and coordinated muscle activation that supports how your body moves, whether you're doing strenuous exercise or simply going about your daily life. This is according to Dana Santis, a strength and conditioning specialist. Even though you walk every day,
1: off-road, that right lane is closed for guardrail repair. It's

0: The John Phillips Show, 800-222-5222 is the telephone number, 1-800-222-5222. If you're watching us live on YouTube, please hit that like button. That helps us out a lot. Spread the show far and wide in front of as many eyeballs as possible.
1: And now, John, it's even easier to find it. Just go to johnnydontlike.com. johnnydontlike.com. I plopped down $60 for a domain name, so it's real easy to get to it now. johnnydontlike.com.
0: All right. If you've ever wondered what happened to the people of Oakland who haven't been shot yet, Randy, we have an answer.
1: Senior citizens in Oakland are filing a lawsuit because they allege that they are being repeated victims of unsafe conditions, burglaries, and elder abuse. It's a sad story. For more, we go to NBC in the Bay.
2: Tenants at what was once marketed as a luxury senior living community are suing the management company and the owners. They claim that they were promised a safe and healthy lifestyle, but got the opposite. The lawsuit also alleges a business strategy that put profits ahead of the elderly. Investigative reporter Hilda Gutierrez first showed us what the residents were complaining about.
1: That's right. It's a grandpa warehouse, everyone. It's going to be real sad.
0: Okay. Just imagine that if the Golden Girls took place in Oakland instead of Miami.

0: 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And Randy, how are we doing on the likes?
1: Let's do a quick refresh, which, by the way, it's very easy now. Just go to johnnydontlike.com and watch us. Hang out in the chat room and hit the like button, which, if you don't know what that is, it's the thumbs up button. We're at 180 thumbs up. Yeah. Once we get to 500, I have the website ready to go. We will tell you the website of the John Phillips Show soundboard. You'll be able to play the top 100 drops of the show all you want on your computer or on your phone and annoy all your friends with them.
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1: 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Good luck dialing.
0: Coming up next, it is the Fix California Hour, and candidate for Lieutenant Governor Glory Romero joins us. Don't you go anywhere.

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1: 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You can hang out with us in the chat room. It is lively today. And, of course, we appreciate it if you hit that like button, which is the thumbs up button that's right there on the screen. We get a little contest going here. If we can get to 500 likes by 3 o'clock, we're going to give you the John Phillips Show soundboard that we've been promising. It is the top 100 drops of the show you'll get to on your phone or on a computer play favorites like...
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1: Or...
3: I'm Tom Steyer. 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
0: And we're over halfway there, correct?
1: 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All you got to do is go to johnnydontlike.com and hit the thumbs up.
0: 800-222-5222 is a telephone number, 1-800-222-5222. Well, we know that on the 4th of July, there was an online meetup among teenagers, many of whom don't even live in the state of California, where they all descended on Newport Beach, California at once. The city turned chaotic. There was a grocery store, a Vaughn's Pavilion, I believe, that had all kinds of bedlam going on outside. The sand at the beach.

0: 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Randy, how are we doing on the likes on YouTube?
1: 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And there you can watch us right there on the YouTube channel. You can participate in the chat room. And if you hit that thumbs up button, that gives us a like, which tells YouTube this show's popular. We should push it out to a whole bunch of different places, which is how 10,000 people so far have watched our interview with Susan Crabtree from last week. So help us out. Hit that like button, the thumbs up button. We are currently at 407, 93 to go. If we can get 93 more likes by the end of today's show, the soundboard is yours. Otherwise, we have to start all over again tomorrow.
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1: 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We'd appreciate it because I want to give you that soundboard. I really do. I paid for it like a month ago and I want you to have it.
2: Get that money!
1: That's on there.
0: All right, coming up next, we're going to open up the California Crime Blotter. Don't you go anywhere. It's the John Phillips Show.